0: Talk 710 update.
1: U.S. Central Command says it's launched another wave of strikes against Iranian military targets. CENTCOM says in a post the strikes are intended to further degrade Iranian military capabilities used to attack commercial shipping in the Strait of Hormuz. Earlier today, President Trump issued a new warning to Iran, writing on social media, if Iran shoots a ship in the strait, the U.S. will respond by bombing one bridge or power plant. Tropical Storm Bertha is slowly moving west as it hits southern Louisiana. The National Hurricane Center says Bertha still maintaining 45-mile-an-hour winds and is moving closer to New Orleans. Bertha's center is expected to move near or along the Louisiana and upper Texas coast through Thursday. The Carolinas and Mid-Atlantic are still under flash flood threats after forecasters say a stalled cold front has been drawing moisture from the Gulf and could be fueled by Bertha. Flood watches remain in effect for six states as rounds of heavy rain and flash flooding are expected for the next several days. I'm Scott Carr.
2: Bad crash out west on Highway 285 affecting northeastbound 285 shut down just before Turkey Creek. Traffic there is forced to wait or turn around to get around this. Now the Metro Highway is a little busy. Had some trouble on I-25. That is cleared out at the Tech Center. At both directions between Colfax and C-470, 40 minutes. There's a wreck eastbound 76 at I-25 in the left lane. With traffic, I'm Susan Thielen.
3: Heavy and slow-moving monsoonal showers and thunderstorms going to be a threat here across the metro area and region into tonight. And we could be looking at some locally heavy rainfall amounts of 1 to 2 inches, possibly some localized flooding concerns as well. Mid-60s tonight, not as hot this Thursday. Another round of heavy, slow-moving monsoonal showers and storms in the afternoon and evening. Thursday's highs mid to upper 80s, lows mid-60s. Mid-90s Friday, upper 90s to near 100 degrees, unfortunately, again for the week. Weekend. Overall dry conditions, lows near 70. I'm meteorologist Mark Huer.
4: Current temperature
5: 75 degrees.
0: Sports update.
6: Rookies report to two more NFL training camps today. First preseason game, the Panthers and Cardinals, is 2 weeks from tomorrow. The Panthers today are starting full squad workouts, but Carolina O-lineman Taylor Morton is sidelined after a blood clot in his lung was discovered. Morton is expected to miss the start of the season. Mother Nature stopped the Red Sox last night. Boston's 14-game win streak is on hold. Their game with Baltimore rained out. They'll play two today. Among the games that were played, the Dodgers beat the Phillies 2-1. LA's runs on a fourth-inning two-run homer by Max Muncy off Philly ace Zach Wheeler, Phil's manager Don Mattingly.
7: I think he gets him with the cutter, the first at bat, and then just try to go back early, just switching it up. Try to go there early instead of late, and, you know, Max did a nice job.
6: The Dodgers once again have baseball's best record. They passed the Brewers, who were shut out by the Mets. And Fox is reporting record TV numbers for the World Cup, including an American record, 39 million viewers for Sunday's Spain-Argentina final. I'm Matt McCoy.
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8: This is Dan Kaplis. 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
10: 888-971-SAGE, 888-971-7243. I am Larry Elder. We are Salem News Channel. Why are young people supporting socialism over capitalism, academia, media, big tech, Hollywood? John Leguizamo is an actor, producer, director, number 29.
4: You know, I'm a Democrat, socialist Democrat, so yeah.
11: You are.
4: Socialist. Yeah, yeah.
11: First time I hear that from you.
4: Yeah.
11: Is that a change?
4: I mean, I've always been.
11: You'll be voting for Democrats, I'm guessing.
4: I've always voted for Democrats, my whole life. But, you know, I've always had socialist leanings. You know, I've always felt like it was important that everybody have access to the same things. I felt like education shouldn't be a privilege. It's a right. Medicine is not a privilege. It's a right.
11: No, you're openly a socialist.
4: Yeah, I'm a democratic socialist. Yeah. Socialist programs are important, like the post office, like the police department, like the fire department, like your social security, like public education. Yeah. These are socialist programs.
10: Says a man with a net worth of estimated between $20 and $25 million. Everybody should have access to the same thing. So outcomes should be the same. So you shouldn't have $25 million where other people don't have $25 million. Bernie Sanders has three homes, doesn't he? Number 30.
12: We must not give one nickel more of U.S. taxpayers to the extremist government in Israel. Not another nickel.

0: pretty heavy traffic out there on the major highways, and rain in the downtown area is not helping that either. I-70 eastbound approaching Holly, there's police activity in the right lane there. Stop and go traffic all the way back to Colorado Boulevard. Also, I-76 eastbound at I-25, there is a crash in the right lane there. Traffic's backing up a ways on that eastbound side of I-76. With traffic, I'm Jeffrey Dalle.
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6: 888-971-SAG, 888-971-7243. I am Larry Elder. We are Salem News Channel. The mayor of New York is now admitting, well, you know, I guess I don't have the power to arrest Bibi Netanyahu. Number 63.
7: Benjamin Netanyahu is a war criminal, the architect of a horrific genocide against the Palestinian people. He is responsible for the killing of more than 73,000 people, for the maiming of tens of thousands of children as those who survive undergo amputation without anesthesia, for the targeting of neonatal hospitals and maternity care centers, denying newborns even the chance to live, for the countless people he starved as he blocked food and humanitarian aid from reaching them, for the gunning down of hundreds of aid workers and journalists. And just last month, the UN confirmed that Palestinian children continue to be deliberately targeted and killed by Israeli armed forces, more than 8 months after the so-called ceasefire. The list goes on and on, all as we, as Americans, pay for the bombs that do the killing. There is a reason the
6: International Criminal Court should... That's enough. John, you worked in the George W. Bush Department of Justice. Here's what he said about Mamdani's pledge to arrest Bibi Netanyahu. 39.
8: So what Mayor Mamdani is calling on is for the officials of New York City, including himself, to violate federal law. So in the end, it's not Netanyahu who should be arrested and investigated. I'm not trying to exaggerate here. The mayor is violating the American Servicemen Protections Act passed in 2002, and the Justice Department should be investigating him. And the president under that law is authorized to use all necessary means to prevent any American or ally from being handed over to that court. So if Mayor Mamdani wants to spend a lot of time dealing with FBI agents and Justice Department investigators, well, he just launched that whole process for himself and the residents of New York City.
6: The DSA essentially is attacking the West. Bill Maher again, number 66.
9: I want to first of all say something about Western civilization. Kids, you don't know what is. And I'm, no, really, they think Western means white and white means bad. Kids, first of all, everything bad that white people did, people of color did it too. The Japanese before World War II and during World War II and Genghis Khan, and I could go on and on. You know, it's the left is very down on America, very down on the West. And it's ironic because the West has also given us everything that makes your life good here. Don't ask Billie Eilish or Chapel Roan about what the Western values are, because they'll just say it's about oppression.
10: Right.
9: But it's not about oppression. It's about rule of law. It's about respect for minorities. It's about democracy. It's about scientific inquiry. These are all good things that...
6: That people have to say that tells you where we are in this country. God bless. Let's do this again tomorrow. Make sure you're here on time. I will be.
11: What can I say? Mama out.
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13: All across America.
14: 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Put down the mic.
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20: U.S. Central Command says it's conducting a 12th consecutive night of strikes on Iran. Posting the strikes are intended to further degrade Iranian military capabilities used to attack commercial shipping in the Strait of Hormuz. Earlier today, President Trump issued a new warning to Iran, writing on social media, if they shoot a ship in the Strait, the U.S. will respond by bombing one bridge or power plant. Tropical Storm Bertha is now moving over southern Louisiana. The National Hurricane Center says Bertha is still packing 45-mile-an-hour winds, and tropical storm warnings are still in effect from the Florida-Alabama border to Cameron and New Orleans. Louisiana Governor Jeff Landry says so far, thankfully, the impacts have been minimal.
21: The good news is that the storm is likely not to produce the type of rainfall or wind event that it could have.
20: As the Carolinas and Mid-Atlantic still are under a multi-day flash flood threat. Forecasters say a stalled cold front's drawing moisture from the Gulf and could be fueled by Tropical Storm Bertha. NBC's Aaron McLaughlin reports parts of the eastern U.S. were pounded Tuesday.
22: Fierce winds, rain, and even tornadoes touching down in multiple states. Twin funnel clouds spotted in Kentucky and lightning striking right next to a twister. Homes destroyed.
20: The National Weather Service says a fourth tornado made landfall Tuesday in New Jersey. President Trump is on his way back to Washington, D.C. after a campaign-style speech in Georgia. Speaking at Wheeler High in Marietta, Georgia, Trump touted his administration's progress on affordability and other issues including immigration, Iran, crime, men playing in women's sports, and on the Trump investment accounts for America-born children. The midterms are less than 4 months away now, and Trump also appeared with state Republican candidates for governor and Senate. Trump won the battleground state in the 2024 election. I'm Scott Carr.
0: Good news regarding that earlier issue on I-70 eastbound approaching Holly. The police activity that was in that left lane has now cleared. So all lanes open, traffic slowly getting back to full speed. There's still some wet roads in that area, so do use caution. I-25 southbound, the off-ramp to 20th Street is partially blocked due to a stalled vehicle, so plan for slower speeds there. And I-76 eastbound at I-25, that right lane remains blocked there. With traffic, I'm Jeffrey Dallet.
10: Our 710 5-day forecast tonight, scattered showers and thunderstorms likely. Some heavy rains possible across the metro. Watch out for localized flooding. Overnight lows tonight will be in the lower 60s with highs cooler on Thursday, resting in the middle and upper 80s. Additional showers and storms in the afternoon and evening. Threat for heavy rain still possible, then clearing late Thursday night, mid-60s. Friday, we start the warm-up, drying things out as well with sunshine mid-90s and lows upper 60s, middle and upper 90s this weekend. I'm Day Weather Meteorologist on Watson.
15: Current temperature
17: 75 degrees.
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3: On Wednesday's Jeff and Bill show, over 6,000 non-citizens on voter rolls in New Jersey. Is this the fraud Trump has been talking all about?
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7: On today's show, we're covering the New Jersey election nightmare where thousands of non-citizens were accidentally added to the voter rolls.
8: 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This is Seculo. 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
7: Welcome to Seculo. Will Haynes joining me in studio. This is Logan Seculo. Later on in the show, we're going to have Rick Rennell joining us. Be a part of that show today as well. Phone lines are open for you at 1-800-684-3110. I want to hear from you. As far as we know, phone lines are open and working well. So you can give me a call right now, again at 1-800-684-3110. You know, we talk a lot about election integrity here, and you may get a little mixed up on what's going on. And there are moments, though, where even if, quote unquote, on accident things happen, they are uncovered, and sometimes they're uncovered by the thousands. We have learned now the thousands of non-U.S. citizens were registered to vote in New Jersey due to what they're saying is a software error. This is from the governor. They're saying more than 6,000 non-citizens were accidentally added to the New Jersey voter roll due to a software error. They said fewer than 400 of them did cast the ballots, though, which I guess is a good thing. We also have 400 people going in and casting a ballot. This is a wild thing that's happening. But look, I was at the DMV just last week, and it is part of the casual conversation you have. Are you an organ donor? Are you a voter registration? So I could see even in the questionnaire portion where you could have some of them slip through as you're working on it. I also saw some non-citizens getting their driver's license, and I saw the process they went through. This was here in Tennessee, and it was very similar, but it was, hey, you don't have a social security number. Here's what we need you to provide, those kind of things. So you do know that when they are doing these things, the first questions a lot of the times the DMV is asking have to do with, are you a United States citizen? So it's not like it's that easy to just check a box. But what we're seeing is what they're calling just a software glitch that added thousands of people to to the voter rolls.
0: Here's the problem. We know that the Department of Homeland Security earlier this month said that New Jersey had more than 35,000 non-citizens on its voting rolls. The only reason we're hearing about this story is because the Department of Homeland Security was making this accusation earlier this month. They're trying to downplay this story in New Jersey of like, look, it's not that big of a deal. It's just a glitch. It always seems that it's those on the left in blue states that have these glitches that affect the very topics and things that conservatives are concerned about. But here's what they claim happened. That when you go, and this is a part of the motor voter registration, which is from 1993, there was a federal law, National Registration Act of 1993, commonly referred to as the motor voter law, where they gave guidance to the states of how to make it easier for people to register to vote.
7: So when you're getting your driver's license, you get
0: automatically registered to vote. In New Jersey, as most places, you are checking a box that says citizen or non-citizen. They are now saying that 6,600 people that checked the appropriate box.
7: Yeah, they're not
0: non-citizen.
7: Saying the people did anything wrong here.
0: Right. These 6,600 got added to the rolls because of a software glitch that they've fixed now. And that even with that, those people that may have not even known that they were registered to vote, 400 of them went on to vote. Now, it always seems that they're able to say, oh, yeah, well, like the Department of Homeland Security wasn't really right because it wasn't as many. I have a feeling this is the tip of the iceberg in New Jersey. I feel like we're going to get more, and we've got a lot more to break down about this when we get back on the other side of this break. So stick around. You're not going to want to miss it because this ties into directly a lawsuit that the ACLJ has right now.
7: Yep, and I want you to give us a call. Let me know what your thoughts are. 1-800-684-3110. Halfway through the week already, everybody. And look, we are halfway through our Defend the Defenseless week, talking about all the incredible pro-life work that our team is doing. We have a special video presentation for you a little bit later on some of that work. We also be joined by Rick Grinnell. When's Rick joining us, Will?
0: In the back half of the broadcast.
7: Okay, so a little bit later. Mm-hmm. So this is a good time to call in. 1-800-684-3110 to have your voice heard on the air today. But as I said, it's Defend the Defenseless week. All donations are doubled today. So I'm going to ask you to do it. 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Join us in the battle for life at ACLJ.org. Have your gift doubled. We'll be right back.
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7: Welcome back to Seculo, talking fraud of all kinds. We also know Nicolas Maduro right now just pled not guilty to drug trafficking in court, and he's now in court right now as we speak. So if there's anything that needs to come out from that, we'll talk about that.
0: Do you think that was a surprise to him that he could plead not guilty?
7: I'm sure.
0: At the beginning, when they were like, the judge was telling him, you don't have to speak until on your behalf, you can get an attorney. It was like surprising to him.
7: Yeah, he was right. Like, I love America.
0: What a great place.
7: Yeah.
0: New York City. How about it?
7: We'll cover that if there's anything that needs to break. Obviously, the mayor of New York City has double, triple, quadrupled down now on his threats against Benjamin Netanyahu, though in a very impassioned video that he put out last night. Of course, it felt like a James Comey video. It was laying out all of the reasons why he should be arrested, and then at the end saying, but I got no authority to do it. But it was a pretty frightening video, I'll be honest, if you are if you're a Jewish New Yorker, it's something you should watch. And then this morning, tried to back it down, said, well, October 7th also bad. Again, going to try to play both sides. But when you see these videos, you know exactly where he lies. We'll discuss that a little bit more. But our main focus today is talking about election integrity and what that means on a big scale here. And what we've just found out is, in the state of New Jersey, over 6,000 non-citizens where accidentally, due to a software glitch, and again, I'm just telling you what we've been told. You decide how much you want to decide that or you feel is accurate. Due to a software glitch, 6,000 non-citizens were added to the voter rolls. And fewer than 400, they said, actually did vote, probably because those other 6,000, who all appropriately, apparently, checked the box that they were non-citizens, probably didn't think they could vote or should vote. Maybe 400 of them maybe got that card and were like, hey, why not? Or maybe they thought, hey, maybe there's rules that have changed. You know, there is a language gap there for a lot of these people. And look, I was at the DMV just the other day, had to get my license renewed, and I watched some non-citizens get their driver's license. It was actually a great moment. It was a very sweet moment for a lot of these people, who, especially the kids, who are first generation, if you will, Americans, who are not yet citizens. They had to go through a bit more of a process. But you know that that is the early part of those processes. Then you get to the, would you like to be added? You know, would you like to register to vote here? So something did happen, which added thousands of people to the voter rolls. And look, this is the issue that we've discussed. It's not about who's voting, who's not voting, whether there's fraud, whether there's not fraud. It's like there are problems. Clearly, there are problems within our system when it comes to voting, registration, everything that's involved in it. So how can we make a better plan? How can we safeguard this more? That's what we've talked about here. It's not about trying to keep certain people from voting or not voting. It is about how you actually streamline this clearly broken system.
0: Well, and this is the big problem, right? Is that the big debate nationally about the Save America Act, about national voter ID, about strengthening the protections in the election. And consistently, those of us that want election security, election integrity, we want everyone to feel a confidence that their vote will count, that their votes are not being canceled out by people who are voting illegally.
7: Yeah, fraudulently.
0: Or that there's not widespread fraud. The fact that it's become such a partisan issue that they are telling you over and over, those on the left that are trying to defeat things like the Save America Act, they're calling it the loaded terms like Jim Crow 2.0, anytime you try and protect elections. And then whenever a story like this pops up, they try to minimize it. Like, listen to the reporting from Politico. Speaking with reporters hastily at a hastily scheduled press conference, Cheryl, that's the governor of New Jersey, said there's no immediate proof that any of the roughly 400 non-citizens who cast ballots impacted the outcome of any individual election. Here's a big problem with that entire statement from the governor of New Jersey. It did impact 400 appropriate citizen voters' votes.
7: Right.
0: They were disenfranchised. You want to talk about protecting democracy? 400 people that voted that are registered American citizens that are supposed to vote, their vote is effectively canceled by the 400 non-citizens who voted the opposite way that weren't supposed to. So I don't care if it's 400 or 400,000. You want to protect the individual person's right to vote. That's what they tell us. They say these voter protection laws will disenfranchise American citizens. No, what disenfranchises American citizens is having a system where for an entire year, a state's system and software has a glitch. What does it do? It lets people check the right box and they still get added to the voter rolls improperly.
7: Yeah, I think that's important to say this once again. We're not talking about people who went in to commit fraud. We are talking about people who went in, did the right thing. You can get an ID or you can get a driver's license if you're not a citizen yet of the United States of America. Nothing wrong with that. There are ways we can protect that, make sure people that are here legally, you can be here legally and not a citizen, have also, you know, their identification here issued by our state. All of those things are great. They did everything right according to the paperwork we've seen. It's either a error at the DMV, or it is this software error. And look, the ACLJ is getting involved in a lot of these kind of cases. And there's a reason why. And it's not just, again, some conspiracy that we think thousands of people are going in and trying to vote illegally and all of this. It's even issues like this, where thousands of people did the right thing and still the wrong thing happened. Still, you had people added to the voter rolls that were not supposed to be on the voter rolls. And that's why the ACLJ is getting involved in other states as well.
0: That's right. Because as we tell you, a lot of times there may be this sense of comfort when there's ideologically in an administration or in Congress, a party or people that are in charge that have the same ideology or want to protect elections in this case. That's when you have to start looking at the states and hold them accountable and make sure they're doing the right thing and not messing with the system in a time like this. While everyone's focused on passing the Save America Act, the ACLJ is seeing what we can do around the states to make sure that we can protect and improve voter integrity and election integrity. This same type situation We just had to file a lawsuit on behalf of our friends at the American Accountability Foundation. They had filed a state-level FOIA in Maryland. Because what does Maryland allow people to do in some of these municipalities? If you're a non-citizen, you can vote in local elections. We've seen this trend start to take off around the country. So the American Accountability Foundation filed this state-level FOIA, this Maryland Sunshine Law, to try and get information. How do you separate the voter rolls for those that are non-citizens that are allowed to vote in your local elections and the elections that are federal or statewide that they're not allowed to vote in? Well, they ignored that FOIA, and they actually started pulling down portions of the website that had information on it, which is suspicious. Seems like you're trying to hide something or cover it up. So we had to file a lawsuit because we want to get to the bottom of this. Because if everything in New Jersey is to believe that it is as it is just as basic as they're putting forward, nothing ever is, but that only 400 people through this one error were able to vote, and only 6,600 in New Jersey were added to the voter rolls. We want to know why and how these cities in Maryland are protecting the integrity of their elections. How are they not having software glitches there that accidentally commingle the two different voter rolls? These are things that states and municipalities need to be transparent about. There's our lawsuit right there. Americans Accountability Foundation versus the town of Cheverly, Maryland. And that is where we are trying to get to the bottom of this. Because you can't just take their word for it. How do you know? Case in point is New Jersey. They're saying our system works. It's on the up and up. Nothing to see here. DHS says, we think you've got some non-citizens on your voter rolls. No, certainly not. Do a little investigation. Oops, we do. How many times has a state official told you, no, our system will not allow non-citizens to vote in our state? Are you just going to take their word for it at this point? We're not. That's why we have this lawsuit in Maryland with our friends at American Accountability Foundation to get to the bottom of how are you ensuring that these two lists aren't getting swapped, that they aren't combined at some point? Or also, what safeguards do you have when a non-citizen voter goes to another municipality or another place, shows their voter registration, and they is able to vote in elections that they're not supposed to because it looks like they're registered to vote? All of these things we have to get to the bottom of. And it doesn't just stop in Maryland. It goes to New Jersey and all across the country. And that's why we take this seriously. Right. Because we want every American to have confidence when they vote. That vote counts.
7: And we've got about 1 month until they're forced, this town, to respond to our lawsuit. So I'm going to encourage you to pray for our organization, pray for our lawyers, pray for the people who are involved in this. And we're going to keep you posted as everything develops. Because, look, this is an important issue for the ACLJ. It's one of the newer issues, obviously, we've taken on over the last few years. And if you like that, I'm going to encourage you, though it is our week focused on pro-life work, I do encourage you to support the work. It all goes to the same place. It all goes to all the work of the ACLJ, though this week we are dedicated to showcasing our pro-life work. And we get back from a break, you're going to see a special video presentation about some of the crisis pregnancy centers that we have been supporting over the years. And I want you to be a part of that. Don't go anywhere. But even if for this, even election integrity, if you feel like that's important to you, it's Defend the Defenseless Week, but it's still all part of our Liberty Drive. 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That is at aclj.org because of the incredible people who support the work. 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We'll be right back.
9: We've witnessed monumental legal victories from defending the 14th Amendment and protecting our sacred American right to vote, the overturning of Roe versus Wade, and standing up for the religious liberty of our kids and seniors. But even with the many historic wins we've achieved, the battle is far from over. The attacks on our constitutionally protected rights persist. Countless unborn babies remain in jeopardy, and across the globe, innocent Christians are being targeted and killed across this country and around the world. This fight isn't just the ACLJ's. It's all of ours. It belongs to every American who wants to preserve the values and beliefs on which this nation was founded. 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It's been an honor to fight for you all these years. 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
7: Welcome back to Sekulow. We do have a very special video presentation. We are still live, and we are going to be taking your calls. So, Benjamin, Marie, Eric, stay on hold. And we actually have three lines open, so it's a good time to call in, 1-800-684-3110. But I don't want to miss an opportunity this week to show you what the ACLJ does around the world. And of course, one of our core issues, it's been one of our core issues, is the fight for life for the last 35 plus, nearly 40 years of work the ACLJ has done. We've seen incredible strides happen. We've seen laws be overturned. We've seen things we never thought would happen in our lifetime happen. But still, the fight for life continues. In some places, it's even intensified. So I want you to take a look at this special video presentation that our team put together and hopefully inspires you to support the work that we're doing here.
10: They're not judging. They're comforting. They understand. They take the time to listen. And they don't shoot your ideas away and, oh, science this, science that, or this, in my opinion. They keep it very professional.
11: When a young teenager or even college girl finds out she's pregnant, I mean, immediately, it's that, what am I going to do kind of moment, right? Because she has her whole life ahead of her. And she's got to deal with, how do I tell my parents? What are they going to do?
12: I didn't even want to tell my mom, you know. And I just cried, I cried.
10: So I tried to keep it a secret, but you know, parents, they already know, they see the signs.
13: Many of these women come later in pregnancy. Some of them are coming 3-4 weeks into their pregnancy, and they just really don't know what to do. They don't know what options are available to them, and a lot of them are scared. Many of them are coming to us with no support from family. Maybe they have a boyfriend that's pressuring them or a family member that is pushing them towards a choice that they're not fully informed about or comfortable with.
14: A PRC, or a Pregnancy Resource Center, is often a nonprofit for-free clinic meant to be a resource for women who maybe don't know where to turn when they first find out that they're pregnant. The idea behind the Pregnancy Resource Center is there are so many hundreds of women who just need a little extra help, and they just need someone to support them.
13: Having somebody who's unbiased and unjudgmental, who's not pressuring you into a choice, is kind of that first step in that, and just welcoming her and letting her tell her story. Second to that, I think the biggest impact comes from the ultrasound. When they are able to see it for themselves, that completely wipes away the myth and the lie that it's a blob of cells and it's not a human. When they see that little baby in there waving or sucking its thumb or jumping around and kicking, they see for themselves the reality of what it is that they're carrying.
15: They have like all these little courses and classes that you can do. So like, I was breastfeeding with her, so they had like lactation, breastfeeding classes, labor classes, and then on top of it, they also had little free things. So they would have like little events where you can come and get clothes, diapers, wipes, like this necessities for the baby. It's such a great resource.
16: And here we're helping people. Our clothes go up to 2T, so we give everybody a good 2 years, and then after that, they don't have to leave.
12: Diapers are expensive. They go through diapers, wipes, and that's what's happening. You need clothes, you know.
14: And it provides an additional choice outside of the abortion industry that is just there to kill your baby.
17: Massachusetts launching this $1 million taxpayer-funded campaign.
18: The campaign by Governor Maura Healey tells women to avoid what it terms anti-abortion centers, calling them unsafe. The governor's office says the taxpayer-funded ads, which began running this month, are supposed to help women understand their full range of options. But there was no state investigation and no prosecutions after pregnancy resource centers were vandalized in the wake of the Dobbs decision, and pro-life workers say this new campaign puts their lives in even greater danger.
19: Women are warned to avoid centers that offer hope and feature pictures of babies and children. Anti-abortion centers, often called crisis pregnancy centers, look like medical facilities but don't offer comprehensive care, the website reads. Some may not offer any medical care.
14: This state has decided to attack them purely because of their viewpoint, because they want you to know you have other choices, and the state doesn't like that. The state wants to support Planned Parenthood and the big abortion clinics. Here at the ACLJ, we have to never stop fighting for these defenseless children. This is more than just the PRC. Think about what that PRC is doing. It is saving the unborn. And if we just say we're not going to support those PRCs anymore, then that means millions more babies are not going to be born. They're not going to be able to experience life on the playground. All of the exciting adventures that we have with our children, that's going to be ripped away from them. We can't stop fighting for them. These babies deserve a life. They deserve a chance. And you deserve to know that you have all of the choices to give them that chance.
7: All right. And again, if you want to support the work of the ACLJ, again, those are issues that I really feel impassioned about, and I really want you to get involved in as well. Like, they're long battles. Some of them take years. Some of them don't end in the results that we want. But you know what? We keep fighting back. And again, whether it's our fight for life, fight for the people who are fighting for life, whether it's the protesters, whether it's the crisis pregnancy centers, which are now pregnancy resource centers, which again, I find to be incredibly moving, incredibly important, by the way, that those pregnancy resource centers continue to stay funded and stay open, and that we're able to offer them legal help when they need it, because they are some of the best people, some of the best places you can go if you are in need. And look, whether you, it doesn't always have to be some sort of situation where you're considering one way or the other. You could go there just to receive a lot of the free care that they offer, whether that, again, ultrasounds, what, maybe that's baby formula or diapers, or sometimes, I mean, it goes as far as clothing, and I've heard of ones that celebrate your birth, throw a birthday party for your kids a year later. They do a lot of incredible, great work, and we want to be there for them. So again, when you're thinking about the pro-life sphere, you can sort of think about it just as pregnancy, but a lot of these groups, a lot of these organizations go well beyond that. They fight for the lives of these children throughout their early childhood. So I encourage you to be a part of that as well. And that's at ACLJ.org.
0: Well, and I think at that time, that's exactly why we have this Defend the Defenseless Week, and as a part of our Liberty Drive. It's because we show those videos to showcase the work those places do. But you have to remember, states are going after those very organizations, trying to shut them down. They don't want to give them equal protection when people attack them. In fact, they are trying to find ways to legally dismantle them. And I think there's a parallel here when you look at what's going on, even with these voter situations where the states have all of these capabilities, and yet they still allow the very things they say they're not allowing happen go forward.
7: Yeah.
0: Such as people getting on the rolls. In states like Massachusetts, in New York, across the country, we've seen those very same states attack the pregnancy resource centers. That's why when Jordan talks about it's so important we work with these state attorneys general, it's because we know that many times the battle for these issues isn't at the federal level. We have to be in all 50 states fighting to ensure that these ministries can continue their good work. And also, at the same time, to make sure that the people that are elected in these states, that the integrity of the elections are there, and that the people that they choose to represent them are the people that are chosen. And so it's a very broad scope of our work here, but I think it all ties in because we have to be at the state level on the ground across the country.
7: And if you got our email today, you are chosen.
0: That's what I've heard.
7: I saw that on the subject line. That being said, phone lines are open as we head into our second half hour. I do want you to support the work of the ACLJ. Maybe you gotta be done with your lunch break here. Maybe you gotta, you know, leave us for some reason. Don't skip a minute here. Support the work of the ACLJ by going to aclj.org/defend right now, or scan that QR code you see on the screen. All donations are doubled. We do have a second half hour coming up. Rick Rennell's joining us, and we're going to take a lot of your calls and comments. So again, Benjamin, Marie, Eric, stay on hold. And we got three lines open at 1-800-684-3110. Go ahead and get in line. We'll take some calls in the next segment. We'll take some calls towards the end of the show. And right in the middle, we got Rick Rennell joining us. You're not going to want to miss that. Once again, phone lines open at 1-800-684-3110. 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We'll be right back.
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21: U.S. Central Command says it's launched another wave of strikes against Iranian military targets. Posting the strikes are intended to further degrade Iranian military capabilities used to attack commercial shipping in the Strait of Hormuz. Earlier today, President Trump issued a new warning to Iran that if they shoot at any ships in the Strait, the U.S. will respond by bombing one bridge or power plant. Tropical Storm Bertha is slowly creeping westward, moving over southern Louisiana. The National Hurricane Center says Bertha is still packing 45-mile-an-hour winds. Bertha's center is expected to move near or along the Louisiana and upper Texas coasts through Thursday, then move further inland into Texas Thursday night. Cases of measles in the U.S. are hitting the highest number recorded in more than 30 years. The Johns Hopkins University's measles tracker says there's been 2,295 recorded measles cases just this year, surpassing last year's total. I'm Scott Carr.
3: We have multiple issues going on in the same area right now. I-25 southbound at 20th Street, there is a crash in the right shoulder of the off-ramp to 20th Street. Also, in the left lane, there is an additional crash there. So very slow traffic, I-25 southbound at 20th Street. Traffic backing up all the way to I-70 on that southbound side. It's about a 5 to 6 minute slowdown going through there. Other than that, it's wet roads around the metro area with traffic. I'm Jeffrey Dalle. Quick.
4: Our 710 5-day forecast tonight, scattered showers and thunderstorms likely. Some heavy rains possible across the metro. Watch out for localized flooding. Overnight lows tonight will be in the lower 60s with highs cooler on Thursday, resting in the middle and upper 80s. Additional showers and storms in the afternoon and evening. Threat for heavy rain still possible, then clearing late Thursday night, mid-60s. Friday, we start the warm-up, drying things out as well with sunshine, mid-90s and lows upper 60s, middle and upper 90s this weekend. I'm Day Weather Meteorologist Don Watson.
22: Current temperature
23: 75 degrees.
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7: Phone lines are jamming up. There's only one line still open, 1-800-684-3110, for those who want to be on the air. We are talking right now primarily about voter registration, voter protection, all of those things, all stemming from a release just yesterday and today saying that thousands of non-citizens in the state of New Jersey were accidentally registered. Again, these aren't even people that came in to commit some sort of crime or commit fraud. These are people that were just thrown on the voter rolls due to some sort of quote-unquote glitch, according to the governor of New Jersey. And about 400 of those people ended up voting, probably because the other, you know, again, thousands and thousands of people, either good people or didn't even realize that it happened. But this could be happening everywhere. We want to make sure the ACLJ team is on top of it. That's why I encourage you to keep supporting the work while we are in this drive right now, or you can be a part of it, the Liberty Drive, where all donations are doubled. Yes, our focus is pro-life work this week, but this goes back into everything. I do want to take some phone calls right off the bat. A lot of people are asking questions about voter fraud, the voter situation. Let's go first to Benjamin, who's calling in Maryland. Go ahead.
25: Thank you so much for having me. Really quick, I just wanted to just get this out there, because when you talked about my state, not the voter fraud and abuse that has happened in the state of Maryland is obscene. Going back all the way to the Obama administration, when they admitted nationwide, they admitted that they used devices like Smartmatic and related devices for voting, right? Because Maryland, we have, like, you vote with a physical paper, but if it gets scanned.
26: Right.
25: So those same scan leaders are just tabulation machines are using Smartmatic devices. The roles now, fast forward, the roles now are so, like, haphazardly done, and they're not publicly shared. You have to really dig deep with other groups that are actually doing, like, looking into it, just to find out that the same waste, fraud, and abuse that's happening in Georgia, yeah, in Michigan, is happening here.
26: Yeah.
25: And it's mind-numbing. Dan Cox lost, I think, like, years ago, like, the governor race by 10,000 votes or so.
26: Yeah.
25: And we never found out if that was because of illegals. So they were coming, like, swarming. Well, yeah,
0: Benjamin, here's the biggest problem as well, right? It's okay. So now we see what's being admitted to in New Jersey, that they have these glitches that always seems to be, even when we were back fighting the IRS, when they were targeting the Tea Party, they said, oh, we had a glitch and all of our emails, disappeared. This is once again that when that's the tip of the iceberg, it's like peeling back the layers of the onion, trying to figure out what's at the center of all of this. And that's why we are filing this lawsuit in Maryland, to get to the bottom of how are they protecting their voter rolls. But remember, these are also the types of states that whenever an organization does try to go say, hey, let's do an audit of the voter rolls, let's try to clean up the voter rolls, make sure that there's people that are not still on these voter rolls that have passed away 25, 30 years ago, they push back and say, how dare you? You can't, this is our election integrity. You can't come examine these. You can't have outside groups try to look into this. It just rings so hollow when you see what's happening. They don't want you to find this error. There's no way that the governor of New Jersey wanted to be having this press conference. But it's because of continual pressure and shining a spotlight on the real problems. Now, they're trying to say, oh, it's not the 35,000 the DHS said. It's just 6,000. Now, are we sure? Are we sure that it's not just 6,000 from that error? I want more information. I want more accountability and more transparency from these states. And that's what we're fighting to do. As I said, we've got that lawsuit in Maryland. I know our team is looking right now at how a deeper look into New Jersey could be. What else happened besides just this one error? Are there other issues that you're having of separating your true voter rolls? We need to get to the bottom of this because that's the only way Americans are going to feel confident enough to go vote and know that their vote's going to count and matter.
7: We get back. Rick Riddell's going to be joining us, and then I'm going to hear from you. Phone lines are jammed. Got one open, 1-800-684-3110. We'll continue to take your calls, but also I want you to take a second and support the work of the ACLJ. Again, you're going to hear me say this a lot this month, specifically this week during Defend the Defenseless Week. Be a part of it. Go to ACLJ.org today. Again, ACLJ.org. When we get back, Rick Riddell.
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7: Welcome back to the show. Again, get in line if you want to be on air. We got one line open, actually, right now. So you'll see, 1-800-684-3110. Rick Riddell's joining us right now. Rick, we're going to talk about some election integrity issues that are obviously coming out of New Jersey. We'll discuss that. But I did want to get your feedback after yesterday as we saw the, you know, what felt like a very formal address-produced video from the mayor of New York City saying, I said it felt like a James Comey video, giving you every reason why he should be arresting Prime Minister Netanyahu, and of course getting to the point at the end saying, but I don't have the authority to do that, and here we are.
5: I mean, look, this is a mayor that needs to stick to being a mayor. He keeps trying to insert himself into Middle East politics, and the people of New York should be really angry. You know, there's enough problems in New York with crime and a whole bunch of other stuff that he needs to be paying attention to. Just, you know, the day-to-day living issues. And yet, as a mayor, what he's trying to do is, you know, beat up on Israel, beat up on Netanyahu.

0: should, but we were told that, you know, we don't need a Save America Act. We don't need voter ID because the states have got it and this isn't a problem. What's going on?
1: Well, look, first of all, let's recount what the left has told us. They told us that there was no fraud, and then they've migrated into no widespread fraud. But at the same time, they're not investigating. So how would they even know if it's widespread or not? And we now are finding out that there was significant fraud that they hid. I want to know why the last governor didn't come forward with this information. Why did we hear about this now? It's way too late. When there's fraud in an election, there needs to be alarm bells going off immediately, not some sort of a report that comes out in the next administration. I think this spells disaster for not only New Jersey, but certainly my home state of California and for a whole bunch of other blue states, that we know there's fraud. And the way that the fraud is done, I can tell you in California, is that the voter rolls become bloated. They don't purge them the way they're supposed to when people move out or die, have a change of residence. They're supposed to purge the voter rolls every 2 to 3 years. California doesn't do it. It allows the voter rolls to be bloated. And then Gavin Newsom has decided that every single name on the voter roll gets sent a ballot through the mail, not a sample ballot, but a real ballot. And so every Californian will tell you that they have seen in the mailboxes ballots for people who no longer live at the house, ballots that are for, people that you don't even know who they are that haven't lived at that residence that have just been sent there. Somebody's using that address. It's a total mess, and that's exactly what the Democrats want. What I would say is New Jersey is the tip of the iceberg.
0: Well, and Rick, when you even look at the statement from the governor, she turns it into an attack on President Trump and says something like this. The difference is simple, meaning between her administration and the Trump administration. When we find a problem, we don't hide it. We deny it or invent conspiracies. We investigate it, we fix it, and we tell the public. That's what accountability and good governance looks like. And that's exactly what my administration is doing. Now, one, we'll give her a little bit of a pass because she just found out, but this happened in 2023 before she was governor, right? It is shocking that she just found out midway through 2026 that something 3 years ago like this happened.
2: That's how the DMV works.
0: Right. Well, I don't know. Sorry. I understand it takes a while. But even there, 400 people voted. Had they tried to make an example of these people? They broke the law by voting, even if they were improperly registered or not. If they were not supposed to vote and they voted, it's not allowed to happen. Are they trying to make an example to discourage any of the other 6,000 on that list that should not vote from voting? No, because as you point out, they don't even want you to be able to examine the voter rolls. This rings so hollow when they say they're going to be public with all of this. No, every single state, whether it be New Jersey, whether it be New York, whether it be California, whether it be Maryland, all of these states are trying to hide the ball. They don't want their voter rolls examined because it's going to be a lot worse if people are able to examine them than we already know.
1: Look, we don't believe her. She told us there was zero fraud. Then now DHS pushes them to say, well, there's at least 6,000, but she's acting like that's all there is. We don't trust her. We don't believe her. And so when she says that she's being transparent, she hasn't been transparent. And so this is a clear case that there is way more than what we know about. This is the tip of the iceberg. We need to investigate at every single state to figure out what are we doing wrong where illegal immigrants are allowed to register to vote and to vote. This is outrageous.
2: Yeah, and even the fact that, you know, they're claiming this to be accidental, let's take that on face value. The fact that it's so, I guess you'd say, easy for thousands and thousands of people to go in, do the right thing, register as non-citizens. I said, I was at the DMV last week. I saw this happen firsthand with someone who was going in, get their driver's license, who recently moved here, not a United States citizen yet. They had a lot of questions for them. It seemed to go fine. But then on the back end for this to happen, if we're going to take it at face value, let's just say that's true. and this happened by a glitch, or this happened, we got to secure this as well to make sure this is not happening. Because then it's not even on the citizen. It's not even on the person who you go, oh, there's a lot of people who are illegally voting. That's where it can be started to use, because some of these people didn't even know they were probably registered to vote. And who knows

0: what people are doing with that information.
1: Yeah, I mean, look, the credibility from the governor is at zero. And we know that this is exactly what they want to do, which is to have illegals vote, because the leaders of the Democratic Party have said that. They've been very clear that this is what they want to do. We know this is their intent, and now we're catching them as they're implementing their whole strategy.
0: Rick, I appreciate you joining us today, and obviously every week on this show, it's always great to hear from you. In the next segment, though, I want to hear what I always say, that Rick is very important. He's a very important man. Will, you're a very important man.
2: Appreciate it.
0: There's a lot of important people. I'm looking at a whole room of important people. But the most important voice is yours, because you dictate a lot of the work that we get to do here. Actually, all of it, because it's all supported by you. So when you give during our drive like this, like Liberty Drive, your donation is doubled, because other ACLJ supporters who agree with what we do here are willing to unlock their pledge when you make a donation of any kind. Again, that can be $5, that can be $5,000, whatever you can do today to help. Again, right now we're focused on our life work this week, but this all goes to the ACLJ. So if you care about election integrity as well, this is the time you can support the work. It's not like it's being, you know, siphoned off one way or the other, which is our focus of the week. That being said, phone lines are completely jammed. When I get back, I'm going to take as many calls as I can. If you've been on hold for over 20 minutes or so, I'm going to make sure you 100% make it on the air today. If you're going to hold less than that, I'm going to do my best, and we're going to work our way down just in the order as they came in. So if you want to call in, there's still a chance to get on the air, but it's going to be kind of close at 1-800-684-3110. Look, these issues, I know when you hear election integrity, you hear this, maybe you roll your eyes. Maybe you go, this isn't really for me. And sometimes I'll do it myself, because I've heard a lot of conspiracy theories. I've heard a lot of issues where I go, I just don't know what's real, what's not real, or if this even matters. But when you see something like this where, yeah, we admit it, 6,000 people accidentally were registered to vote. And those are people, again, who did the right thing, who went in and just some sort of glitch caused them to become registered to vote. You do wonder how much bigger the problem is. And we know that it is a real problem. That's why the ACLJ team has an allocated group who are working on these issues across the country. It doesn't limit our work, though, whether it's in the pro-life world, whether it's in our support of Israel, whatever it may be, all of your American values worldwide. Again, we have the ACLJ. We have the ECLJ, the European Center for Law and Justice. We have ACLJ Jerusalem. We're a global organization here because people like you understand that these values are not just or shouldn't be just uniquely American, but we can take it and export those as well. That being said, once again, support the work of the ACLJ. Let's leave that QR code up till we get to break. ACLJ.org. It's during the Defend the Fenceless week. You've heard about our life work. A lot of that's happening right now as we speak. 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All donations are doubled. All donations are matched. ACLJ.org. 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We'll be right back.
3: 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Wade, and standing up for the religious liberty of our kids and seniors. But even with the many historic wins we've achieved, the battle is far from over. The attacks on our constitutionally protected rights persist. Countless unborn babies remain in jeopardy, and across the globe, innocent Christians are being targeted and killed across this country and around the world. This fight isn't just the ACLJ's. 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
0: All right. We got about 8 minutes left of this show, and we've got 5 calls right now, so we're going to do our best to get to as many of you as we possibly can, but some of you have been on hold for the majority of the hour, and I appreciate all of you who have done that. That being said, Joni called in. She's been on hold still about 20 minutes, but she's an ACLJ champion, so I do get to bump her to the front. So, Joni, go ahead in Georgia.
5: Hi. I just wanted to tell you, I'm on my way to work. I volunteer at a pregnancy resource center. And, thank you. Well, I just want you to know that we do a lot more than just do pregnancy testing, that we provide for these moms and their husbands education for up to 2 years, as well as, you know, if they go through the education process, we give them baby clothes, we provide beds, car seats, and we also offer programs just for the dads if they want it. So yeah, it's a very good place for people to go, not just for testing, but for help all through their pregnancy.
0: Yeah, Joni, and I try to talk about that as often as I can because it's so easy to hear the rhetoric that comes out of people that are against them, and they just talk about the process leading up to birth. And I know from firsthand experience, seeing you all at work, maybe not you, Joni, specifically in Georgia, but organizations that like yours at work, that it is not something where they always go after pro-lifers and go, you only care about them, you know, until they're born. I've seen these. Like I said, birthday parties being thrown. I've seen toys being given. I've seen baby formula, food, whether diapers, all the essential needs often covered, like you said, up to 2 years. And again, a lot of them are coming from people like you who are volunteering your time. Yet the government in some states like Massachusetts decide you're the target. It's really disturbing when you know really what's happening.
2: Well, and to her point as well, they offer education programs. They try to help individuals succeed and really champion those individuals to be a parent, to raise a child, but also to thrive. And that's why it's so offensive to us when we see things like fake clinic. Yeah. The only reason they call them fake clinics is because in their eyes, the only legitimate clinics are the ones that are killing babies.
0: Right.
2: And because they don't do that, because they provide resources, that's why they're called pregnancy resource centers. They should be parent resource centers or something like that, because they don't do what the left wants them to do, and that's kill children.
0: Well, Joni, I appreciate your time, and I appreciate you being an ACLJ champion, and also volunteering at pro-life, you know, pregnancy resource centers. Again, that's the majority of the people that work in these places. That's why I also feel very called to make sure that we are protecting them. Thank you for calling. Let's now hit some of those calls I've been holding for a long time. Marie is calling North Carolina, line 3, but hold 47 minutes. I appreciate it. Thanks for holding.
6: Thank you for taking my call. My comment is about secure voting. In North Carolina, we do have to provide an ID, but that doesn't mean there aren't people that are registered that shouldn't be voting. Back when McCrory was running against Cooper for his Cooper's first term, there was a whole county in North Carolina that not one person voted for McCrory. As far as I know, it was never investigated.
2: Well, and Marie, this is the whole problem. You know, when you look at, you can go state by state and point out anomalies, and they'll give you an excuse for it. They'll give you a reason for it, or they won't say anything. But when you have this continue, when people say, we care about the integrity of our elections, and half the country or one political party says to you, you're a conspiracy theorist, or you're making stuff up, or they start to get into a semantics game of like, well, this isn't fraud in New Jersey because it was an error. And so it was erroneous voting, not fraudulent voting. Like, they're going to start getting into the semantics game. You can never get to the point. The point isn't this individual case. The point is, in the United States of America, in 2026, we should have confidence and trust in our elections. And every time these things happen, it deteriorates and degrades the trust of the American people. That's not okay. We got to stop it and get to the bottom of it.
0: Yep, let's continue on. Thanks, Marie. Let's go to Eric in North Carolina. Also been on hold for about 45 minutes. I appreciate it, Eric. Go ahead.
7: Thanks. Real quick on this. If there are 400 people who are non-citizens who voted, first of all, they committed a crime. That means I should be alerted, and they should or could be deported because of this. But if any of them were illegal immigrants and they're on the voter roll, then we know where their address is. They can be immediately picked up. This is really bigger than what we're looking at. It is huge, and it has these people scared to death, because what that's going to do is affect the economy and expose a lot of other things.
2: So, right, Eric. I mean, I was making that point with Rick Grinnell, is that, they're saying that that they are going to investigate it, fix it, and they're going to tell the public, and that's what accountability and good governance looks like. That's what the governor of New Jersey said. But what about that other part you're talking about? There are 400 people that, have they had even a conversation to figure out even the mindset?
0: Yeah.
2: Let's say they're not going to prosecute.
0: Or, let's say that they got a voter ID in the mail, and they go, well, I guess, you know, I don't know every law in North America. I know I can vote in some elections, so maybe they thought, oh, okay, this is what I can do.
2: You don't typically get to claim I was ignorant of the law to get out of committing a crime.
0: But if they send you a voter registration ID card in the mail, maybe I'd be willing to give you a little bit of the benefit of the doubt.
2: But to Eric's point, they are missing it. Even in New Jersey, their mindset, their ideology and philosophy is so counter securing the elections. They don't even get that that's a concern for us. They're like, it wasn't that big of a deal. It was only 400 people. That means, by mathematical definition, not only were 400 illegal votes cast, but 400 people had their vote zeroed out. It didn't matter that we're supposed to vote, because someone voted the opposite of them. And I don't care what party it is. 400 people were disenfranchised that are U.S. citizens and had the right to vote in an election.
0: All right, 2.5 minutes, 2 calls left. Let's go. John, Texas, you're up.
8: Hello. Here in Irving, Texas, we had a mayor that was doing really good in the election, and all of a sudden, at the last minute, a mosque brought in boxes of ballots and a Muslim won. And I guarantee you, Texas ain't voting for Muslims.
2: Well, here's the problem, I think, when you even look at what happened in Los Angeles, and that's this, they've come up with terms everywhere. They call it the Red Mirage now. It only happens to one party. That there's a mirage. It looks like someone's winning, and then they lose. Remember in L.A. with Spencer Pratt? Nithya Raman was crying on television because she knew she'd lost. She conceded that she came in third place. And then all of a sudden, the third place candidate got a disproportionate net 40,000 vote. That doesn't statistically make sense. That's why people are like, we have to look at this. Why didn't the other Democrat, Karen Bass, split it evenly? It doesn't make sense. But they tell you, if you're asking these questions, you're a conspiracy theorist. If you want them to investigate it, they won't. When they finally do, they say it was an error. We just want free and fair elections, folks. That's it.
9: Let's get up this last call. Ed, Arizona. Yeah, take us home. You're good. Go ahead.
10: Hey, yeah, it's nice listening to you guys. I really appreciate your show.
9: Thank you.
10: I have a real simple thing. If you separate out the voting from, as far as immigrants, as they come in, it should be a separate document for them to sign for voters' rights, because that's federal. If the state wants to run their voting however they want, that's fine with them. But no other document should have a checkbox on it to become a voter.
2: Well, Ed, so, that's exactly what we're trying to get to the bottom of in Maryland, because they, in their local elections, are allowing people that are here that are non-citizens. They're not illegal immigrants in that sense, but they are non-citizens to vote. But we are wanting to know, how are you keeping that separate? So we're getting to the bottom of that one.
9: Thanks for calling, Ed. Thanks for everyone who called in. Thanks to Rick Grinnell. Thanks to Will. Thanks for our team. Go to ACLJ.org right now. Support the work. Talk to you tomorrow.
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15: Tropical storm Bertha is slowly creeping west as it moves over southern Louisiana. The National Hurricane Center says Bertha is still packing 45-mile-an-hour winds, and that the center of the storm is expected to move near or along the Louisiana and upper Texas coasts through Thursday. Louisiana Governor Jeff Landry says Bertha has not brought the type of rain or wind that it could have.
16: The latest forecast is extremely encouraging. I want to thank everyone out there who prayed real hard.
15: The U.S. Military Central Command says it started a 12th consecutive night of strikes on Iran. Posting the strikes are intended to further degrade Iranian military capabilities used to attack commercial shipping in the Strait of Hormuz. Earlier today, President Trump issued a new warning to Iran, posting if the country were to shoot a ship in the strait, the U.S. will respond by bombing one bridge or power plant. Former Venezuelan President Nicolas Maduro and his wife will go on trial next year related to their alleged participation in drug trafficking. We get more from New York and Lisa Salvati.
17: The trial is set to begin on June 1st of next year. Maduro and Celia Flores appeared before a judge in Lower Manhattan and learned their trial date wearing tan prison outfits. They face charges of narco-terrorism and drug trafficking. Maduro was removed from power in January and brought to New York. They're being held at the Metropolitan Detention Center in Brooklyn. He has proclaimed his innocence and says he is still president of Venezuela.
15: The Trump administration's withholding more than $867 million in Medicaid payments that were set to go to California, citing a crackdown on fraud. They're also withholding $199 million more dollars in Medicaid payments to Minnesota, and they give the same reason. The U.S. Department of Health and Human Services says the suspected fraud involves in-home care and immigrant eligibility. ability. California Governor Gavin Newsom calls the funding freeze a political stunt. I'm Scott Carr.
12: Our 710 5-day forecast tonight. Scattered showers and thunderstorms likely. Some heavy rains possible across the metro. Watch out for localized flooding. Overnight lows tonight will be in the lower 60s with highs cooler on Thursday, resting in the middle and upper 80s. Additional showers and storms in the afternoon and evening. Threat for heavy rain still possible, then clearing late Thursday night, mid 60s. Friday, we start the warm up, drying things out as well with sunshine, mid 90s and lows upper 60s, middle and upper 90s this weekend. I'm Day Weather Meteorologist Don Watson.
18: Current temperature
19: 73 degrees.
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3: U.S. Central Command says it's launched another wave of strikes against Iranian military targets. CENTCOM says in a post the strikes are intended to further degrade Iranian military capabilities used to attack commercial shipping in the Strait of Hormuz. Earlier today, President Trump issued a new warning to Iran, writing on social media, if Iran shoots a ship in the strait, the U.S. will respond by bombing one bridge or power plant. Tropical Storm Bertha is slowly moving west as it hits southern Louisiana. The National Hurricane Center says Bertha still maintaining 45-mile-an-hour winds and is moving closer to New Orleans. Bertha's center is expected to move near or along the Louisiana and upper Texas coast through Thursday. The Carolinas and mid-Atlantic are still under flash flood threats after forecasters say a stalled cold front has been drawing moisture from the Gulf and could be fueled by Bertha. Flood watches remain in effect for six states as rounds of heavy rain and flash flooding are expected for the next several days. I'm Scott Carr.
4: Our 710 5-day forecast tonight, scattered showers and thunderstorms likely. Some heavy rains possible across the metro. Watch out for localized flooding. Overnight lows tonight will be in the lower 60s with highs cooler on Thursday, resting in the middle and upper 80s. Additional showers and storms in the afternoon and evening. Threat for heavy rain still possible, then clearing late Thursday night, mid-60s. Friday, we start the warm-up, drying things out as well with sunshine, mid-90s and lows upper 60s, middle and upper 90s this weekend. I'm Day Weather Meteorologist on Watson.
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12: Love him or hate him or really, really hate him. 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
13: Let us continue our story, shall we? The expose of the Stalinist group called the Democratic Socialists of America. And you'll notice these totalitarians, they always use nice sounding names. Democratic Socialists of America. Oh, yes. And communist regimes are always reforming. We're reforming. The DSA's revolution against American institutions is also designed to strip rights and eliminate checks on power. Instead of a balanced government, the DSA calls for replacing the president and Supreme Court with an executive and judiciary chosen by the subordinate to Congress. Chosen by and subordinate to Congress. The only way the DSA could conceivably accomplish its total program is through the fundamental elimination of the checks and balances that safeguard America's pluralism and stability. The changes DSA proposes would conveniently remove any potential break on their consolidation of state power, and that's a very important point. Remember, we've talked about this before. Montesquieu was the most important philosopher during our constitutional period, and he wrote extensively and elaborately about power checking power, about the judiciary and the executive and the congressional, that is legislative, how important that was. Well, they would get rid of all that. It had one big mobocracy. Beyond its domestic agenda, the DSA's foreign policy signals a clear intent to pursue retribution against DSA's political opponents while ignoring America's adversaries. The proposal to defund the Department of War includes a demand to end immunity for U.S. war criminals, a clear call for political prosecution built around a far-left campaign of lies. This is more like the French Revolution or the Russian Revolution. The platform advocates for the closure of all overseas military bases, effectively seeking an end to U.S. military power. That sounds very much to me like Rand Paul and Tucker Carlson and Marjorie Trader Gang Green and that whole crowd, doesn't it? Crucially, DSA's foreign policy positions ignore America's enemies. While DSA targets U.S. and Israeli leadership for prosecution, the platform is silent on the actual atrocities committed by the Russian, Iranian, and Venezuelan and Chinese regimes. In early 2019, when I argued that the DSA should denounce Nicolas Maduro regime for mass persecution, abuse, torture, and murder, local leader told me that to advocate against the Maduro administration would be to play into U.S. war propaganda. It is always the United States, so-called American imperialism, that comes in for the harshest criticism, while America's authoritarian enemies get apologia. And by the way, again, that's same with the woke right neo-fascists. For the DSA, the world's most authoritarian regimes deserve political cover. DSA blamed NATO and Western imperialist expansionism for the Russian invasion of Ukraine. Who does that sound like? Again, the libertarians and the woke right neo-fascists. October 7, 2023, the DSA first expressed its solidarity with Palestine and then laid the blame for Hamas terror against attacks on Israel. After the Maduro regime brutalized and murdered its opponents, DSA members were happy to visit him and celebrate his regime. Meanwhile, the West is expected to dismantle its military capabilities. Part of the DSA program is an attack. Keep something in mind as I go through this list of horrors. Bernie Sanders all in with this. Elizabeth Warren's all in with this. You've got other senators who are all in with this. You got members of Congress, Roe Conman, others who are in on all of this. Part of the DSA program is an attack on the forces of law and order. The DSA continues to push for police and ICE abolition while simultaneously establishing what sounds like a paramilitary wing. And I've told you, that they want to eliminate the police, whether it's the NYPD or the LAPD, police forces all over the country, and ICE, and replace it with their own enforcers, their police state. So it's not that they oppose enforcement. They want enforcers, their own. And they got to get rid of the cops. They've got to get rid of the cops. They got to get rid of ICE. And then put in loyalists. Brutal, violent loyalists. That's what they're into. Let's go on. The DSA continues to push for police and ICE abolition while simultaneously establishing, as I said, what sounds like a paramilitary wing. The DSA has formed a group called the Red Rabbits. The Red Rabbits, to prepare for a national uprising against federal agents and police brutality. So it's a paramilitary force for the DSA, but no protection for the rest of us. Remember, this guy used to be part of this, but this went so far radical left that he left it, and now he's revealing as much as he knows. Do not be fooled by defenders who claim the utopianism of DSA's platform is merely a far-flung aspiration. This is John Stewart, a.k.a. John Liebowitz. Oh, they mean well, they're good people, because he's a jackass, he's a moron. They don't mean well, and they're not good people. The vision planned for some Eretz, New Jerusalem, far over the horizon, takes concrete shape in policy today when DSA demanded that Mayor Zoran Mandami, who they endorsed, not increase the number of police in New York, the mayor caved. The DSA's utopianism, its flawed belief in human perfectibility, will have real-world consequences now, just like the communists. Not everyone inside the DSA is busy with a whitewash brush. The Marxist Unity Group, that's their name, the Marxist Unity Group within the DSA, a caucus with three members on the organization's governing board of 27, operating as part of the explicitly communist coalition that governs the DSA, is clear. The demand is communism, a February 2025 statement on their own draft program for DSA, which influenced workers deserve more, is much clearer about the organization's ultimate goal. Quote, maximum program, on the other hand, elaborates the history of capitalist development and the role of the working class within it. It demonstrates our commitment to the long-term struggle for a fully liberated, classless society, in a word, communism. That's their own writings. That's their own writings. Now, again, this has now been written. This has now been published. This is indisputable. It's unequivocal. And you haven't heard other media organizations even talk about it, have you? And when Bernie Sanders shows up on these programs,

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10: 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And God bless you if you help them out. Much, much appreciated. As you can see, we cover more in 1 hour than most shows cover in three. And that's a good thing. It's important. Sometimes we have to do long form. Sometimes we don't. But we do what's right. That's what we do. We cover all those things that are important. I am not going to play for you Mondami's video message yesterday about Netanyahu, which was one of the greatest attacks on the state of Israel and the Jewish people in modern history. And greatest in the sense of not the best, one of the most disgusting and shameless, by a jihadi Islamist Marxist who is a raised, born and bred Jew hater, a born and bred America hater. And if you hate America and you hate Jews, you hate Christians too. And that's who he is, and that's what he is. He is a disgusting miscreant. A disgusting miscreant. And this is why elections matter, but it's also why elections aren't the answer to everything. It's why we have our great Constitution, which is undergirded by our great Declaration. And that's why these people want to destroy it. No doubt about it. That's their goal. They are evil, and what they promote is evil. Here is Rashida Tlaib, who represents Dearbornistan, in parts of Detroit, Michigan. Cut five, go.
11: Does he even have the authority to explore?
10: All right, let me explain. They're talking about Mondami. Does he even have the authority to explore the arrest of Netanyahu? Go ahead.
11: Does he even have the authority to explore the arrest of Netanyahu?
12: I don't know if it applies to citizen's arrest. If he needs help, tell him to call me.
10: If he needs help, tell him to call me. Here's a woman whose parents came here from the Palestinian territories. And she has hated America, hated Jews, hates Israel, hates Christians. How the hell do people like this get into this country? And she's not alone. Their numbers are growing. They're even growing under a Republican administration and a Republican Congress. Let's be honest. Let's be honest. That's what I am. I'm honest about this stuff. And it's got to end. Or they're going to put an end to us. It's got to end. Or they will put an end to us. How much time do I have left, Rich? Okay, we've got some good folks saying some good things, too, but we're going to have to wait because we only have about a minute left. But one of the people I want you to hear from is Mike Lawler, who's a great congressman just outside of New York City. He's in a swing district, a purple district. He's up against a very difficult opponent who's another fraud, pretending she's a moderate, served in the military, I suppose. And it's a big race. It's a tough race. We have to win races like this with Lawler. And Mike's been fantastic. And it's my full and complete and strong endorsement. I support him completely, Mike Lawler, for the race in New York. But I want you to hear what he has to say when we return. And Tom Cotton. Because more and more people are now talking about the alliance between the Marxists and the Islamists. I cannot stand it when they talk about the green-red alliance, because nobody even knows what the hell they're talking about. The green-red alliance. The Islamists and the Marxists. No, just say it. The Islamists and the Marxists. Much more when I return. We'll be right back.
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18: Tropical storm Bertha is slowly moving west as it moves over southern Louisiana. The National Hurricane Center says Bertha still packs 45-mile-an-hour winds and that the center of the storm is expected to move near or along the Louisiana and upper Texas coasts through Thursday. Louisiana Governor Jeff Landry says the state hasn't seen any major wind or rain, but they were prepared for the worst.
19: And that's what we all should do every time a storm threatens our state.
18: U.S. Central Command says it started a 12th consecutive night of strikes on Iran. Posting the strikes are intended to further degrade Iranian military capabilities used to attack commercial shipping in the Strait of Hormuz. Earlier today, President Trump issued a new warning to Iran, writing on social media, if Iran shoots a ship in the Strait, the U.S. will respond by bombing one bridge or power plant. The AI research group OpenAI says one of its artificial intelligence systems hacked into another AI company's servers on its own.
20: The company, in what they call an unprecedented cyber incident, said its AI model gained unauthorized access to tech startup Hugging Face's servers while testing the cyber capabilities of its systems. Hugging Face co-founder and CEO Clement DeLong signaled he was not surprised, saying they suspected the cyber attack might have come from a frontier lab given the sophistication of the agent. OpenAI and Hugging Face are working together to solve the issue, with DeLong adding he strongly believes there was no malicious intent on their part. I'm Matt Mattinson.
18: The mayor of New York City, Zohran Mamdani, continues to criticize Israeli Prime Minister Benjamin Netanyahu and call for his arrest when he visits New York in September. A day after releasing a video listing allegations of war crimes against Netanyahu, Mamdani was peppered with questions about it. He says Netanyahu orchestrated a genocide and is a war criminal. He's calling on the federal government to arrest him on an international criminal court warrant. I'm Scott Carr.
21: Your 710 5-day forecast tonight. Scattered showers and thunderstorms likely. Some heavy rains possible across the metro. Watch out for localized flooding. Overnight lows tonight will be in the lower 60s with highs cooler on Thursday, resting in the middle and upper 80s. Additional showers and storms in the afternoon and evening. Threat for heavy rain still possible, then clearing late Thursday night, mid-60s. Friday, we start the warm-up, drying things out as well with sunshine, mid-90s and lows upper 60s, middle and upper 90s this weekend. I'm Day Weather Meteorologist. Just on Watson.
22: Current temperature
23: 73 degrees.
0: On the next Peter Boyle Show, former Cherry Creek Dean of Students Patrick Hogarty says he was targeted, retaliated against, and lost his job after speaking up during required diversity training. 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
22: This is Carol Platt, lead bell for townhall.com. Zoran Mamdani's anti-Semitism is showing again. He's threatened to enforce the International Criminal Court's arrest warrant against Israeli Prime Minister Benjamin Netanyahu if Netanyahu comes to New York for the United Nations General Assembly. The threat is absurd. President Trump has made clear that no one is going to arrest Netanyahu. And Secretary of State Marco Rubio has rightly described the ICC as a politicized institution engaged in lawfare against Americans and hostile to our national sovereignty. The notion that an international tribunal could use a disputed warrant to arrest the leader of one of America's closest allies on American soil is preposterous. So is the idea that New York's mayor should be conducting U.S. foreign policy. What Mamdani is really doing is trying to normalize anti-Semitism in American public life. That's dangerous, and it's wrong. I'm Carol Platt-Liebau.
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10: Hello, America. 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Our number, 877-381-3811, 877-381-3811. First, I want you to hear from Tom Cotton, who's talking now about the Marxist Islamists, and that's a good thing. We need to use that phrase, and we need to use it over and over and over again. Tom Cotton is a great patriot. Great patriot. Cut eight, go.
30: Zoran Mamdani is a mayor, and last time I traveled to New York City, it seems like he should focus more on picking up the trash and fixing the potholes and cracking down on crime than trying to have his own foreign policy. But this really is not a laughing matter, Brian. First off, there's a whole rogues gallery that comes to New York City every September for the United Nations General Assembly. Is Zoran Mamdani threatening to arrest butchers from Iran who have killed tens of thousands of their own people, or genuine war criminals from other countries? No. The one person he cites is the leader of the Jewish state of Israel. Second, he talks about the International Criminal Court. Well, that's a kangaroo court. But ultimately, it's not about Prime Minister Netanyahu in Israel. It's about arresting Donald Trump and Pete Hegseth and Marco Rubio in the future if they ever travel abroad. Third and most troubling for all Americans is that this is not just the mayor of New York City. This alliance between Marxists and Islamists is spreading and coming to Washington, D.C. The Democrats have nominated men and women who are going to be elected to the House in deep blue districts in New York City who have said that they want to destroy Western civilization. In New Jersey, a radical who actually testified on behalf of the blind sheik, the mastermind of the first World Trade Tower bombing. And in Denver, a woman who said that 9/11 was inevitable because of U.S. actions. So it's not limited to New York City. This is coming to Washington, D.C. because these radical leftists are taking over the Democratic Party everywhere. They're even nominating people for statewide races in places like Maine, and I suspect very soon in Michigan and Wisconsin and Minnesota as well. It's a very troubling trend. We have to stop it at the polls this November.
10: Mm-hmm. And if we don't turn out en masse, we're not going to stop it at the polls this November. Now, we can't control what goes on in dark, dark blue cities and states, but we can control what goes on in purple towns and purple districts. That is marginal districts. And that is a big deal, and we're going to have to do it as much as we possibly can. And this will be ground zero for getting the vote out and pushing hard. This will be ground zero. But you can always count on this Roe con man. Roe con man, I hesitate to play him right now because he's so disgusting. But there's a good man I just mentioned, Mike Lawler. And here's what he had to say about what Mondami was trying to do. Cut six, go.
2: You understand full well the challenges that you deal with every day at the United Nations. But sadly, we have a mayor of New York City who believes it's his responsibility to uphold international law. But meanwhile, this is the same person who wants to release dangerous criminals back out onto the streets in New York City, who refuses to cooperate with ICE to turn over violent criminals for deportation to federal authorities, who believes in sanctuary jurisdictions because, well, we don't want to hold people accountable for breaking our laws here in the United States, but somehow we're going to enforce the laws of the ICC that we are not party to, a corrupt, anti-Semitic, anti-American, anti-Israeli entity, all because of politics.
3: Which, by the way, and I'll defer Ambassador Bartosz, which, by the way, has ongoing investigations against American soldiers from Afghanistan.
10: Two great patriots there, Lawler and Waltz. But it'd be a sad day indeed if Lawler is not returned to the House of Representatives. So those of you who live in his district, very, very important that you get out the vote. Very important you get others to vote. If you're not registered, that you go register. I mean, this is very important. This is what it's going to come down to. 97% of the Islamists who are in these mosques are voting. 97%. So if we have a sparse turnout, our guys are going to lose in these districts. And Lawler is the incumbent, and he should win, not because he's the incumbent. It's a marginally Democrat district. But there's a lot of cops who live in his district. There's a lot of firefighters who live in his district, a lot of emergency personnel who live in his district. It's very important that you folks turn out in big numbers and take care of this guy, because he's taking care of you. Or you're going to wake up, and the same mentality that resulted in those Twin Towers coming down on 9/11 will now represent you, whether you like it or not, in the House of Representatives. And I'm not kidding. I'm not kidding. Let's go to cut seven. Go.
2: He was opposed to the arrest and capture of Venezuelan dictator Nicolas Maduro, who was twice indicted by our own court system. The Southern District of New York twice indicted him, and Zohran called for his release. Meanwhile, he wants to arrest a duly elected prime minister of an ally based on the International Criminal Court, of which we are not party to.
30: It's truly remarkable.
3: It's also remarkable that one of his key cabinet officials is reaching out to quote-unquote like-minded governments and trying to meet with the Iran regime in the midst of an ongoing conflict.
30: I'd expect nothing less from an anti-Semite. This is the fundamental problem.
10: Mm-hmm. It is the fundamental problem, and they hate America, and they're focused on destroying our country. They're focused on destroying our country. I just went through it, chapter and verse, from the piece in the Free Press. Chapter and verse. This is their goal. Now, we have men and women who fight for this country, who have fought for this country from day one, people who have literally died for this country. We've got military graves, other grave sites all over the country, all over the world. We've got veterans who have fought in variety of wars or have served otherwise in our military. We have police. These are men and women who aren't paid enough, who could be doing something else, especially given how they're treated by local governments these days. And they put their life on the line when they stop a car, when they stop just a pedestrian from jaywalking or anything else. They're hated, they're attacked. We have these ICE folks who really are remarkable people, given what they have to put up with. Absolutely remarkable people. All these people are heroic, as far as I'm concerned, doing things that the rest of us won't do, standing between the enemy and us to protect us, despite the fact that they are smeared relentlessly and constantly. Makes me sick to my stomach. And these are the people who are under attack by the communists and the Islamists, by the Democrats. They want utter lawlessness, chaos and anarchy, so then they can step in and build their police state. Remember, I spent a lot of time yesterday and a little bit of time the day before that talking about the working class, quote unquote. They can't even define it. But I know what they do to it once they're in power. They enslave it. They brutalize it. And in the most aggressive regimes, they kill it. Communism has killed over 100 million people. No other ideology has done that. And yet here these people are proudly talking as communists about the working class. And let me repeat this so the plagiarist can repeat it as well. In these communist regimes, they target the working class. You don't kill 100 million people unless you're killing the working class. That is, the bulk of the people in a society. In Cambodia, in a four-year period, Pol Pot, the Khmer Rouge, murdered 25% of the population of the entire country. 25% of the population of the entire country. Mao Zedong proudly starved so many of his people to death. The Great Leap Forward. His multiple plans that he had. These are people who had never done anything before except were revolutionaries and teachers. Same with Lenin and Stalin, who took over power after Lenin died. And, of course, executed those who he was competing with. That's the way it always works, isn't it? In Iran, Khomeini. That revolution was the Islamists, the Marxists, and other leftists. And they overthrow the Shah, who was a tremendous ally, and he modernized his country. But for Jimmy Carter, that wasn't enough. And what did Khomeini do after he took power? He slaughtered the Marxists. He slaughtered the liberals and the leftists. 20,000 of them. 20,000 of them. I'll be right back.
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10: This is Radio Free America. Hit it. Right. We're going to fight the communists and the Islamists, and we're going to fight the woke right neo-fascists every damn day that we need to. Hit it! We're going and to defend our country. We're going to defend it from these miscreants and malcontents and these reprobates.

0: Their agenda, even with Democrats, is not popular. They didn't get a majority or a plurality on any of those 5 points, even from the Democrats. But they're able to win these Democrat primaries because they turn out to vote in these Democrat precincts and these Democrat cities, and it makes a difference because most people are lackluster, and these people are motivated by hate and contempt and by their revolutionary vigor, which is appalling, of course, but nonetheless, that's what they are, and that's who they are. And that can happen in this midterm election. Breitbart, 4 in 10 view communists in the U.S. as posing major or moderate threat. And this is according to a survey from economist-UGov. As you can see, the theme here from the first hour, I'm going through these people, their positions, responses to it, and now what do the American people think? The American people reject this. 4 in 10 Americans view communists in the U.S. as posing a major or moderate threat. Survey asked respondents, how much of a threat, if any, do communists in the United States pose today? Across the board, 43% considered communists in the U.S. as at least a moderate threat. More specifically, 18% considered it a major threat, 25% considered a moderate threat. Another 23% considered a minor threat, 33% said communists in the U.S. pose a no threat at all. That's a third. Crazy. Majority Republicans, 64%, believe communists in the U.S. pose at least a moderate threat. Of those, 34% said they pose a major threat. 30% said they pose a moderate threat. A quarter of the independents see it as a moderate threat, as do 22% of Democrats. But only 7% of Democrats view communists in the U.S. as a major threat. Look, if you're a Democrat and you're patriotic, it's time to leave your party. Because your party's not patriotic anymore. That doesn't mean there aren't patriots in your party. That doesn't mean there aren't veterans in your party. That doesn't mean there's active duty military and cops in your party. What I'm telling you is a vast majority of your party is not patriotic. And you need to get out of that party and go to the Republican Party, or at least go independent. But in joining the Republican Party, you have a say in most states in the primary process, and that's important. But you got to get out of the Democrat Party. The Democrat Party is a kamikaze party against the United States of America. It's where the Islamists go. It's where the Marxists go. And more, the woke, right, neo-fascists. Trash the Republican Party, even talk about a third party, or tell people to vote Democrat. That's the truth. I'll be right back.
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7: You know, it's kind of strange. I bump into people I don't know. That's not strange. And you know what they always tell me, Mr. Producer? I'm taller than I seem on TV. You know what else? Many of them tell me. Ready for this one? I'm better looking in person than I am on TV. Well, Julie knows that already. Now, here's a dirty little secret. I have to put on my own makeup. I don't have a makeup artist. And TV makes you look heavier. It makes you look a little bloated in the face. And so when you're sitting down, you look a little more bloated. I do my own makeup, which speaks for itself. And so I think that's why these things are what they are. I'm a solid 6 feet tall, 220 pounds, used to be 237 pounds, Or was it 47? I think it was 47. I'm in decent shape for an old man, you know, a boomer. And it is what it is. 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It's a small company that takes on three Goliaths, T-Mobile, Verizon, and AT&T. 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Just dial #250 and say Mark Levin and you're off to the races. #250, say Mark Levin to be connected to Pure Talk's friendly U.S. customer service team. They're open now. They speak great English and they're there to help you. Again, dial #250, say Mark Levin to start saving right now. If you like your phone and you like your phone number, keep them. That's what I do. I always keep it. That's #250, say Mark Levin, to start saving right now. Well, you know, I disagree with the administration's desire to sell F-35s to Erdogan, who is a mass-murdering national socialist Islamist. He's the worst of all elements. Who threatens Greece, who threatens Israel, threatens us with his associations close with Russia. He's purchased ground-to-air missiles, which was a violation, and so we sanctioned him. I see no reason to lift any sanction. He's close with Iran. He still protects leadership from Hamas and still helps fund them. He's no damn good. And he still occupies about a third of Cyprus, and he won't get out. And now I read that the administration has submitted a Saudi nuclear pact to Congress. Saudi nuclear pact for civilian nuclear power. Now, I strongly oppose this, ladies and gentlemen. We're about to have the 9/11 25th anniversary. Saudi Arabia was behind it, the killing of thousands of Americans. They don't need civilian nuclear power. And there's even talk about them being able to process the uranium themselves. The UAE has civilian nuclear power, but it doesn't process its uranium. It has to be done outside the country, and it has to be inventoried outside the country. So to me, this is a big no. It's a big hell no. No nukes, civilian or otherwise, for Saudi Arabia. And you can start to see the race that will start in all those Arab countries. I want to salute all of you folks. I'm blessed that you're out there. Thank you so much. And let's do this again tomorrow. God bless each and every one of you, and have a wonderful night.
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14: The U.S. Military Central Command says it has carried out a 12th consecutive night of strikes on Iran. In a post, CENTCOM says the strikes are intended to further degrade Iranian military capabilities used to attack commercial shipping in the Strait of Hormuz. Earlier on Wednesday, President Trump issued a new warning to Iran, writing on Truth Social that if Iran shoots a ship in the Strait of Hormuz, the U.S. will respond by bombing one bridge or power plant. Trump also attended the dignified transfer in Delaware of the four U.S. soldiers killed in Iranian attacks over the weekend. President Trump gave a campaign-style speech with the midterms fast approaching during his visit to Wheeler High School in the metro Atlanta area of Marietta. One of the many issues the president spoke about was his investment program called Trump Accounts, saying it's hot as a pistol.
15: And under this groundbreaking new policy, every American child gets a tax-free investment savings account that can grow over the course of their childhood and be used for them when they reach 18 or 21.
14: Trump also touched on immigration, Iran, crime, and more. Trump won Battleground Georgia in the 2024 election. A French modeling scout with alleged connections to Jeffrey Epstein has been found dead at a home near Paris, France. Scott Carr has the latest.
16: French police had been investigating 69-year-old Daniel Sayad, who had said he also held Swedish citizenship, over allegations including rape and human trafficking. They had planned to question Sayad as part of an ongoing investigation into associates of Jeffrey Epstein. Records from the Justice Department had suggested Sayad introduced Epstein to young women, including some described as minors, though reports say Sayad had repeatedly denied any wrongdoing. French prosecutors say they've identified or been contacted by 24 women who may be victims or witnesses connected to the case. I'm Scott Carr.
14: And U.S. measles cases are hitting the highest number recorded in more than 3 decades. According to Johns Hopkins University's measles tracker, there have been 2,295 recorded measles cases this year. I'm Mark Mayfield.
17: Denver Metro and I-25 corridor could still see a few overnight showers as we head into Thursday morning. Cloudy skies will keep us in the low to mid-60s for morning temps. Highs upper 80s for Thursday. Some sun in the morning. Scattered afternoon and evening showers again with some heavier rains possible. We'll clear things up late Thursday night with lows in the mid-60s. Getting back to the low to mid-90s Friday. Couple leftover storms near the foothills. Otherwise, we're drying out, making for a mostly dry weekend with highs middle and upper 90s. I'm Day Weather Meteorologist Don Walker.
18: Current temperature
19: 70 degrees.
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0: what do you say? How about maybe a brand new day? Don't look now, but here comes a Friday Eve. Yes, indeed. Wrapping up a hump day, Thursday, 23rd day of July. Okay, we'll make our way in from time zone to time zone. Rolling through the late night, early morning hours. And away we go. The Steve Summers Overnight Drive, live from the Hot Shot Secret Studios. A downright pleasant night outside the secret bunker. After a stormy Tuesday, the cool front comes through. Yeah, actually getting some nighttime weather. Great weather for a little fire pit action, maybe. So we've got clear skies. As I said, very comfortable throughout the Great Lakes, the Ohio Valley region. And we'll take a look at our traveler's weather, as we typically do, as we get things underway. Where are we going to find some slowdowns and delays around the country? Not nearly as widespread of coverage of precipitation or strong storms as we've seen most nights this week. Now, we are still seeing some showers over eastern portions of Tennessee. Yeah, right through the heart of North Carolina. Some heavier rains in the mix. A few thunderstorms there. Not seeing anything being advised as severe. Yeah, some of these downpours are producing some flash flood concerns. Meanwhile, we've got Tropical Storm Bertha, which has really been churning up the seas along the Gulf Coast. I've seen all kind of video from folks that have been vacationing in places like Panama City, Destin, down into southern Alabama, southern Mississippi. What's really been amazing to me is the storm. It's unusual how all the heaviest shower and thunderstorm activity has remained well south of the center of the storm, which has beneficially kept the torrential flooding rains primarily over the Gulf. You know, what we've seen is some of the bands, as they call it, swirling in. We're seeing a little bit of that tonight. Not much, nothing widespread. Some showers along the southernmost reaches, the Gulf Coast areas of Mississippi. A little cluster of showers kind of sandwiched in between New Orleans and Baton Rouge. But the bulk of the precip, this could have been a much, much worse flooding scenario with a typical tropical system where the storms would wrap around the center and continue pummeling coastal areas. This one just had, the wind shear has been too strong on the northern side of the storm. Bertha, meanwhile, is moving slowly inland over southeast Louisiana. Forecast to reach the upper Texas coast before the end of the week here. The main risk is going to be flooding rain. And, yes, they've seen storm surge, crashing waves, storm surge, rip currents all along the coastal beaches. For the most part, all the beaches were double red flag. I mean, do not enter the water. Now, even though Berth is far from any sort of a powerhouse storm that we've seen stuck in the central Gulf Coast over the years, impacts from rain and rising Gulf waters shouldn't be taken lightly, they tell it. Berth is what AccuWeather forecasters refer to as a homebrew tropical storm. Because it formed within a few hundred miles of the U.S. coast. In this case, it was over the northeastern Gulf. This particular area had been under AccuWeather's watchful eye for well over a week before the storm actually formed. So Bertha actually made landfall in far eastern portions of St. Bernard Parish, Louisiana, mid-afternoon this past day. Had maximum sustained winds at 45 miles per hour. Low-level circulation kind of separated from the vast majority of those thunderstorms to the south. We've been seeing a storm surge maybe 2 to 3 feet this past day, stretching from portions of the Florida panhandle in the panhandles of Alabama, Mississippi, and southeastern Louisiana. Similar storm surge anticipated to continue to spread further west along the central Gulf Coast, with much of the thunderstorm activity south of the center, again staying over the open waters of the Gulf. Now, they'd say as the storm moves inland, some changes in the structure of the storm showers and thunderstorms are likely to occur. We will begin to see some bands of heavy rain forecast to kind of wrap over the Florida panhandle, Alabama, and Mississippi, especially over southern Louisiana. Still anticipating 1 to 4 inches of rain to fall from the panhandle westward to the upper Texas coast on into Saturday. Most of the rain from Bertha has already fallen across parts of the Florida Peninsula and the eastern Florida Panhandle. Those downpours will now focus anywhere from the western part of the Florida Panhandle to southeastern Louisiana on into the day today, Thursday, as that storm moves along to the west. Yes, downpours spreading westward across southern Louisiana, into coastal Texas as we head into Friday and wrap up the week. There are some pockets of heavier rain anticipated along the immediate path of Bertha, especially there in southeast Louisiana. The center is still forecast to briefly move back over the Gulf for a period of time overnight tonight. There's a remote chance of maybe some minimal reorganization before pushing inland over the upper Texas coast later in the day, again here Thursday. Forecasters are cautiously factoring in some variability with the track of this storm, the structure and the strength after that first landfall yesterday. Sometimes in situations like this, the center of the storm may jump toward the bulk of the thunderstorm activity, which is, again, further south of where the lowest pressures are and the actual circulation is. If Bertha were to remain over southern Louisiana and not make it back to the Gulf, much of that circulation is going to diminish before even reaching Texas. It would quickly transition from a tropical depression to simply a tropical rainstorm. Now, if the center were to maybe jog, as they say, or maybe reform a bit more to the south and spend a few extra hours over the Gulf, gusty winds could reach the Texas coast with some locally heavy rain extending beyond the immediate Texas coast, reaching into central parts of the state, even back into the Texas Hill Country. So we've still got several days here. We're going to have to closely monitor. Much of Bertha's problematic winds have been confined to the I-10 corridor, similar to most of the rain. Tropical storm force winds of 40 to 60 miles per hour are the most likely occurrence before briefly in some of the squalls and some of the thunderstorms. Got the potential for a few severe thunderstorms along Bertha's westward path. Within those, cannot rule out a couple of tornadoes or waterspouts. Even though Bertha will bring its share of problems from flooding, downpours, and storm surge, people along the Gulf Coast should indeed feel fortunate that the wind shear prevented much of this storm from becoming a major hurricane. Bertha was developing some signs of better organization on Tuesday, but those stiff northerly breezes at the mid-level of the atmosphere kept most of those thunderstorms well to the south, preventing them from wrapping around the center of the storm. Very beneficial. All right, coming up, ready for some more summertime heat. Well, here it is in the southwest and back into the central states. Here's another heat dome coming our way through the weekend and into early next week. bringing with it triple-digit temperatures to every state from Texas to North Dakota. Temperatures climbing well above 100 across much of that region once again. It is the peak of summertime, folks. Yeah, late July into August, time of the year where you typically see some of the hottest temperatures of the summer. Yeah, we'll break it down for you coming up here as we get the new day underway. How about it? Joe checking in from Northern Ohio. Shorty, where are we at tonight? I-95 southbound, Savannah, Georgia. 87 degrees at the midnight hour. It's a little toasty down there. It's Orlando. Turnaround number two. All right, Marianne, good morning, Steve, and the overnight family. All the overnight listeners have a blessed Thursday. Hello from Bob in Michigan. Spencer, morning, my friends. Hope everyone is safe. Have a great Thursday. Yeah, thanks for everything, the people crossing the states with the freight that helps us be comfortable. Thank you, Hotshot Secret, for keeping those vehicles moving. A big thanks to the Steve Summers Overnight Drive for another awesome show. Praying for the two Indianapolis police officers shot a couple hours ago. Tell them you love them every chance you get. So I guess that's some breaking news out of Indy. I had not even seen any headlines referencing that at this point. Santa Claus, top of the morning, 76 here in Elk Grove, California. Tonight, I'm coating the in-ground swimming pool and spa. Started this afternoon, almost collapsed from the heat, though. So now under a couple of floodlights and cooler temperatures, I'll get her done. Santa Claus, you have just been on a working spree this week, night after night. You're going to be ready for a long break here in short order. Well, hello, Gary, Mr. Montgomery, morning, Steve, and the overnight crew this Friday Eve. Looking at 61 degrees here in southwest Ohio, in very low humidity as well. So, yeah, like I said, downright comfortable out there. How about it? Lauren Weiss, two-time world champion. Bull Huller, morning, Steve, 81 degrees, cloudy skies. Delway, North Carolina. After a left-lane dominating trip from Nebraska, we're giving the welded, powerful, chrome-plated cow truck a few hours of rest. Come sunup, its live action continues as we load for a high-speed trip to America's Dairyland. A very special one-night-only Tar Heel shout-out to the late-night radio icon, Mr. Steve Summers, from Parks Livestock of North Carolina. All right, I guess we're back on the road there. Two-time, right? 844-844-3388. Lots to cover as we get a new day underway. Trust your week's going well. Appreciate you being along for the ride.
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0: All right, all right. Hello to Matthew checking in this morning, who said I had a chance to watch some of the Cardinals game Wednesday afternoon. They'll get to play a rainout game here Thursday afternoon, Diamondbacks. Then they'll be welcoming in those Cincinnati Reds for a series Friday through Sunday. NFL had a couple more teams report to training camp. I did get a chance to watch the Tigers and the Cubs this past evening. Right now, 71 degrees, partly cloudy skies in the best city in Missouri, O'Fallon, Missouri. Please tell the bull hauler I said hi. Will do. Buckeye boy, Ackworth, Georgia, 79 degrees. Had another hot one here this past day. Well, at least the pool is no longer green. Still a little bit cloudy. All right, too much chlorine. We'll try to get that down later today. Yeah, we did have a decent rain late yesterday. Short-lived, about 10 minutes. Doing some paperwork, but listening in to the overnight drive. Loading up later today. We'll come home to hang out. Have a great night, everybody. And be careful out there. All right, James, 77 sticky degrees in Woodstock, Georgia tonight, where we now have a flash flood watch through Saturday. Okay, some rains in the southeast. All right, another night, another bombing campaign as the Central Command again announcing the 12th consecutive night of strikes against Iran. Both sides increasingly targeting civilian infrastructure. Same old story from Central Command to further degrade Iran's ability to threaten civilian mariners and commercial vessels transiting regional waters there, the Strait of Hormuz. President Trump pretty much laid it out, a very clear warning to Iran this past day, posting, and I quote, "From this point forward, any time the Islamic Republic of Iran shoots at a ship in the Strait of Hormuz, whether it be by missile, rocket, drone, or any other device or weapon, the United States will bomb and destroy one bridge or power plant." Of course, and he did say, including even in the heart of Tehran, the continued airstrikes, as well, diplomatic efforts show little sign of making any sort of progress. Both sides have pretty much dug in. All right, any aggression against Iran from Iran's foreign minister, as they spout back, including our infrastructure, will compel a powerful, decisive response. So we've been carrying out wave after wave of strikes, again, 12 consecutive nights now. And it's all the same song and dance when it comes to Strait of Hormuz. Meanwhile, crude prices continue to tick higher. Brent crude topped more than $93 per barrel in trading. Anything else worth mentioning? Jordan's military, meanwhile, said they intercepted 4 Iranian missiles coming in, while 2 others fell in uninhabited areas. Plumes of smoke could be seen overhead in videos filmed by people in the nearby Israeli city of Eilat. Yeah, again, Jordan said it also intercepted four Iranian drones, so drones and missiles. Iran has been avoiding, they say, striking Israel since these hostilities resumed, apparently hoping to keep them from joining back in the fight. But the attack, which was within sight of Israel's Eilat, raising concerns over possible further widening of the conflict. Yeah, there is talk about Israel possibly rejoining the fight. I'm sure that's going to be discussed. Netanyahu's supposed to be coming over here to attend, I guess, what is that? That's a United Nations meeting, but possibly a personal one-on-one meeting with the president at the White House. I believe they're talking that possibly coming up Saturday. So things we will continue to follow. Plenty of industry headlines to break down for you. Sean Duffy this past day revealed an interesting little video that they had put together entitled The Tale of Two Truckers. I shared that on my Facebook page a bit earlier. Maybe I'll see if I can pull up the audio, let you take a listen to that. First, a news update brought to you by Industrial Injection, serving Cat Cummins, Detroit, and more. 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
3: U.S. Central Command says it's launched another wave of strikes against Iranian military targets. CENTCOM says in a post the strikes are intended to further degrade Iranian military capabilities used to attack commercial shipping in the Strait of Hormuz. Earlier today, President Trump issued a new warning to Iran, writing on social media, if Iran shoots a ship in the Strait, the U.S. will respond by bombing one bridge or power plant. Tropical Storm Bertha is slowly moving west as it hits southern Louisiana. The National Hurricane Center says Bertha is still maintaining 45-mile-an-hour winds and is moving closer to New Orleans. Bertha's center is expected to move near or along the Louisiana and upper Texas coast through Thursday. Former Arizona Representative Amish Shah is the projected winner in the Democratic primary for Arizona's open 1st Congressional District, projected to defeat former broadcast journalist Marlene Galan Woods. Shah is now set to take on Republican former NFL kicker Jay Feely, who's endorsed by President Trump. I'm Scott Carr.
4: Denver Metro and I-25 corridor could still see a few overnight showers as we head into Thursday morning. Cloudy skies will keep us in the low to mid 60s for morning temps. Highs upper 80s for Thursday. Some sun in the morning. Scattered afternoon and evening showers again with some heavier rains possible. We'll clear things up late Thursday night with lows in the mid 60s. Getting back to the low to mid 90s Friday. Couple leftover storms near the foothills. Otherwise, we're drying out, making for a mostly dry weekend with highs middle and upper 90s. I'm Day Weather Meteorologist Don Watson.
5: Current temperature
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0: did we leave off? Pick it up. The Tale of Two Truckers. Yep. So, Transportation Secretary Sean Duffy. Yeah, sharing the short video kind of to highlight the problems caused by shady carriers, unqualified CDL holders. The Tale of Two Truckers posted to Duffy's social media site. You know, several accounts this past day kind of arguing, highlighting that bad actors in the trucking industry make it harder for drivers and carriers to take the time to do things the right way. You know, it's about a 2.5 minute video calling out numerous issues within the industry, including what he called the shady driver training schools, English language proficiency rule, those violating that, the chameleon carriers, poor equipment maintenance, and electronic log device tampering. It's the story of Honest Hank versus Problem Pete. Right now, the administration cracking down on the Problem Petes in the industry, paving the way for the Honest Hanks and Safer American Roads, said Duffy. Since taking the role of head of the Department of Transportation, he's pushed for increased enforcement, obviously, of language proficiency rules, stricter standards for CDL issuance, and more oversight when it comes to the driver training out there. Matter of fact, Landline this past day highlighting several more states that are kind of jumping on the bandwagon here, enforcing the English proficiency. Now, after a push from OOIDA to tougher enforcement, President Trump signed the order reinstating penalties for failure to meet the English proficiency rules, to which the CVSA, again, going back last year, followed suit. So now there are states taking those federal rules and codifying them, writing them into state law. Arkansas, Oklahoma, they kind of led the way last year. More states have again jumped on board this year. New Hampshire is just the latest state to tighten the English proficiency rules. New law requires that all CDL knowledge and skills tests to be given in English. Before the change, you could take the knowledge tests in six other languages. Starting August 31, truck drivers who passed the knowledge test in another language during the past 5 years are going to have to retake it in English. If they don't, they could lose their CDL privileges. Interpreters have also been banned during testing. Supporters say this law simply brings New Hampshire in line with the federal rules, requiring CDL holders to communicate in English. Joe Scully is president of the New Hampshire Motor Truck Association. He told lawmakers the bill helps ensure the state CDL holders meet that standard. Representative Ted Gorski said even highly trained drivers can face sudden emergencies. Our roadway signs are in English. If someone's going to be driving such a potentially dangerous vehicle, we ought to expect that driver can understand the signals and the signs along I-93. California lawmakers are then pushing back against federal CDL penalties. Of course, they've always got to be the dark horse, right? The California Senate approved a resolution asking Congress to revisit the federal CDL disqualification rules and the penalties tied to them. SJR 16 urges federal officials to review the rules and consider changes to penalties that can suspend or revoke a CDL in that state. Supporters say truck drivers are the backbone of the supply chain. Without them, Goods don't move. Businesses take the hit. Democrat representative, I guess it's Senator Anna Caballero, said these federal rules have led to an estimated 17,000 CDL suspensions. Another 13,000 licenses have been canceled. She said this federal crackdown followed the deadly Florida crash involving that California-based driver. This is the mindset of the left-leaning California. Federal authorities turned a tragic accident into a weapon against hard-working immigrant drivers. Canceling those licenses only drives prices higher. That resolution will be now headed to the assembly there in California. Pennsylvania lawmakers are, on the other hand, moving to tighten the English proficiency rules. The bill moving through the state house would require English proficiency for all CDL testing. Now, they already require road tests to be taken in English. Senate Bill 1295 would extend that rule to the written tests. Yeah, they do say CDL manuals could still be offered in other languages. Judy Ward said this bill closes loopholes that allow truck drivers who do not meet the federal standards to keep driving. The goal, she said, is simple. Keep safety standards high. Make sure qualified drivers are behind the wheel of some of the biggest vehicles on the road. So the Senate has already passed that. It now sits in the House Transportation Committee. Again, Pennsylvania. 844-844-3388. What do you say, Grump?
1: What do you know, Steve? You know, right now, I tell you, man, they've taken about 30,000, I think, total off the roads, what they're saying, in that area.
0: Mm-hmm.
1: Out of over 80,000 that was confirmed that had, had a bird just smack my window. Over 80,000 that was confirmed to have, been driving on the roads here. And it's going to be a task. I mean, especially when you have California that's fighting this tooth and nail. Last night I parked and a guy walked up to me, black guy. You could tell that he was, by the garb that he had on that he was, he was from Africa some damn work. Did not hardly speak a word of English. And I opened my door up and I'm standing there, trying to converse with this guy. Like, what the hell do you need, man? Cause he just kept, it made no sense to me, but he pointed at my key. In my ignition, then he pointed at his truck. And I said, would you lock your keys in your truck? And yes. I said, well, call the damn record, dude. My key ain't gonna fit your truck. So yeah, I said, call somebody to come in here and open your truck. So he finally got somebody over there to open his truck up, or his company did or whatever. But yeah, it's, hardly, I know they're trying, but damn, they're not really, really scratching the surface right now of all of them that's still here and what they're doing. I think they put them out of service and take their CDLs or whatever away from them, and they go back out to California and California reissues one. And that's one of the reasons why I think that, the only way to get around this, and is to nationalize the damn CDL license. You can have it issued from a state, but it has to have everybody has to have the exact same license, and it can have a little, in the corner there, what state it was issued in, but it's a federal license. And the background investigations and everything that has to be go through just to try to bring this stuff to a head. When you think about this, Steve, we've talked about this socialism crap for so long now, but it's, when you take a good look at socialism in itself, socialism

0: care of them. It's not the journeyman. It's not the skilled labor folks that is raising hell about this, because, you know, you look at the skilled labor people, you know, the plumbers, welders, you know, carpenters, people like that. They're driving new pickup trucks. They got a house. They got 2.3 kids, money in the damn bank, you know. You don't see them out at these rallies raising hell saying that, you know, these damn rich people, because they get it. You know, they get it. But we are in an area or a job, I could say, that is unskilled. I mean, look at trucking. It's been the low-hanging fruit to let anybody and everybody that can hold a damn steering wheel and back up for 10 feet, you know, get a CDL. And we've become part of that group that I think they're kind of singling out for whatever reason. But when you look at it, you know, what would happen if we were skilled labor? You know, I guarantee you know, it's not that rates would go through the roof or anything like that. You wouldn't see, you know, 6.8 trucks every mile, you know, and I think that's what at one time they said that, you know, in one interstate mile, you'll see 6.8 trucks, you know, in that interstate mile for every mile of interstate, you know, that makes up the entire driving, you know, quota here in the United States. Well, you know, if you had skilled labor, you're not going to see that. Mm-hmm. You know, I mean, it would put things in a different perspective. But we'd also probably be some hungry people. I mean, they got to keep it to a certain extent, you know, where, you know, people are not, you know, flocking here to, you know, with a certificate of higher education or whatever to drive a damn truck, you know. But in the same sense, you look at it and government has just screwed this damn industry up so bad, man. I mean, they have just allowed any Tom, Dick, and Harry crawl up in the truck, and you know, when they couldn't find people to crawl up in the trucks, when the regulations and everything became so onerous and so damn, you know, companies were just so meticulous on, you know, how they wanted you to stay out, you know, 5, 6, 7 weeks at a time. Well, this became an immigrant's dream because they live in their freaking truck.
1: Right.
0: You know, so government opened the door up for this, and I know, you know, Sean Duffy, he's trying to shut that door, but I think they need to go to a graduated skill set, you know, so that we can be a lot more, I guess, competitive and have that group of people that is more skilled than just letting anybody walk across the damn border or come in here on an H-2B visa and saying, hey, you know, you can't find a job, we'll put you in a truck. You know, we'll get you a CDL. We'll do this. We'll do that. You know, we'll get rid of all these mills. Number one, I think if it was more skilled labor, and it would have to go through more universities, you know, more vocational schools, which is, you know, alongside the welders and the electricians and things like that, where that would be a plus on our side. You know, it may drive rates up a lot higher, you know, when you start looking at, you know, the skill sets of people. But it would also, but it, you know, to me, it would close the door on a lot of this crap that's going on today. And it just, I'm just sick of it. Everybody that's hit my damn truck, you know, every truck that I've ever owned that's hit it, got out speaking broken English. You know, oh, so sorry, you know, that kind of crap. Well, hell, you know, you know, sorry, don't pay the bills. The last time my mirror got knocked around and busted up and I was out in Maryland, I made the guy go get, you know, the ATM machine and get my damn deductible. You know, I said, no, you're going to pay for that. You know, and they're like, well, you know, you just can't pick on these immigrants like that. The hell I can't. You know, if they're going to turn them loose out here in a truck to, you know, and they're tearing stuff up, then hold them responsible.
1: Mm-hmm.
0: You know, it's like most of these guys that get out here and they, you know, they'll run into somebody and kill them or something like that. Well, hell.
1: Hey, we'll have to pause momentarily. Lost our phone connection. Hold the thought. We'll return in to the Steve Summers Overnight Drive.
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2: Back at it here. Let me see. Grump, we left off. I think we were there at hold them accountable. Make them pay. All right, we got you back. Yes, okay. Sorry about that. We lost connection on our end briefly there. That's why.
3: No problem.
2: Gotcha.
3: You know, it is, you know, I mean, hell, like, you know, we hold them accountable instead of just, washed it off and saying, you know, well, hell with it. You know, they, you know, send them back to wherever they came from, you know, let them do some jail time. I mean, you know, anybody, and I'm one of them, if I was in one of these damn goofy-ass countries and stuff like that and I had to feed my family, I would want to be here driving a truck, roofing, doing something, you know, where I know the economy's good and you know, the work is plentiful. But I also believe that people ought to try their damnedest to straighten out their own country before they come over here screwing up ours. And it's, you know, it's just my thoughts on that. And, you know, one of the problems that we've had with this over-regulated industry that we are in right now is a simple fact that it became this old west of drivers that, you know, just let so many over here and let them drive, you know, and it's the way that they try to control everything is more regulation instead of getting rid of the damn drivers that, you know, can't read, can't write, can't do a damn thing, can't even back up. And I'm not talking about just the immigrants. There's just people, Steve, that is not cut out for this industry. You know, their judgment of distance is absolutely crazy. Saw a guy, you know, knock one of our reefers off one of our trailers by turning around, had no idea that tail swing, and he spoke English just as good as you or I.
2: Mm-hmm.
3: You know, in fact, he was from Alabama or somewhere, some kid, and he just had no idea that, you know, well, I didn't think he was going to do that. Well, damn, what did you expect? You know, you're trying to whirl a, you know, 60-something feet of truck and trailer around in a little tight-ass area like that. You're going to tear up something. So that's another, you know, example of somebody that needs to be gone from this industry. But, you know, I think it's just the training needs to occur, and maybe we need to have more of a graduated system to where we have more skilled labor in this industry to bring rates up or bring not rates necessarily, but you know, the pay up. And you know, I think it would cure a lot of the problems that we have today. But, you know, let's talk about what's going on with Israel and stuff right now. You know, Israel's been pretty quiet.
2: Yep.
3: They've been talking to Lebanon. You know, they've had several meetings with them over, you know, Hezbollah and trying to calm that, you know, mess down over there. They haven't had any missiles or anything shot into them in a good while. I think Lebanon, you know, the last I read on Lebanon, they've pretty much had a gutful of you know, the outsiders coming in there and trying to take over that country. And when you look at what's going on right now with Iran, you know, they said there were a lot of the IRGC that was secretly going to Sudan and places like that is teaming up with the Houthis, you know, to give them more training, more advanced training, you know. And when you look at that force that the size of force that the Houthis are, buddy, they're big. You know, there's a, you know, they're probably a 400,000 membership strong of the Houthis, and their militant force is, you know, is probably over 100,000. So, I know Saudi Arabia, you know, went over and was bombing them a little bit there and, you know, doing that. And I think Jordan's getting ready to get into the fight too. Mm-hmm. And, you know, they just keep, you know, acting like they're, you know, they've had enough of it. So that would probably be the force that, you know, more of the Arab countries that will, you know, get involved with that to take care of those, that group of idiots that, you know, the Houthis, that has been funded by Iran for years and years and years and equipped by Iran, mm-hmm. actually equipped by Iran.
2: Well, here's the question I've got, and I don't know why. What's the deal with connection on the phones? The question I have is they're talking about this so-called Pickaxe Mountain. Yeah, early, going back to last year, supposedly, remember at the time, supposedly, we had decimated, you know, their nuclear capabilities, right? Yeah, you know, we come back February of this year, new campaign. Yeah, you know, supposedly we've decimated their nuclear capabilities, right? Yeah, now this week, you know, Israeli intelligence supposedly comes up and says, yeah, they've moved all these centrifuges to a well-fortified under the mountain facility known as Pickaxe Mountain. President Trump's alluded to possibly hitting that facility. But yesterday, they said Israeli intelligence says that even we, with our massive bunker-busting capabilities, I guess this is so deep underground, we don't have the ability to get to it. Well, if we decimated their nuclear capabilities a year ago and earlier this year, how in the hell did they have supposedly all this nuclear, these centrifuges, still in existence, but now at Pickaxe Mountain? It gets more confusing every day. They're decimated. We set them back 20 years. Oh, no, they still... we'll come back and pick up there. Following a news break, a service of industrial injection since 1985, diesel loaders have counted on us for fuel injection, turbochargers, and engine solutions. 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
10: The Trump administration is withholding more than $867 million in Medicaid payments to California, citing a crackdown on fraud. Chris Caraggio has more.
11: It's also withholding $199 million in Medicaid payments to Minnesota for the same reason. The U.S. Department of Health and Human Services says the suspected fraud involves in-home care and immigrant eligibility. HHS Secretary Robert F. Kennedy Jr. says to have the funding released, Governors Gavin Newsom and Tim Walz need to provide basic documentation showing that these services are legitimate and not fraudulent. Governor Newsom calls the funding freeze a political stunt. I'm Chris Caraggio.
10: President Trump gave a campaign-style speech with the midterms fast approaching during his visit to Wheeler High School in the metro Atlanta area of Marietta. One of the many issues the president spoke about was his investment program called Trump Accounts, saying it's hot as a pistol.
12: And under this groundbreaking new policy, every American child gets a tax-free investment savings account that can grow over the course of their childhood and be used for them when they reach 18 or 21.
10: Trump also touched on immigration, Iran, crime, and more. Trump won battleground Georgia in the 2024 election. The U.S. military Central Command says it carried out a 12th consecutive night of strikes on Iran. In a post, CENTCOM said the strikes were intended to further degrade Iranian military capabilities used to attack commercial shipping in the Strait of Hormuz. Earlier, President Trump issued a new warning to Iran, writing on Truth Social that if Iran shoots a ship in the Strait of Hormuz, the U.S. will respond by bombing one bridge or power plant. And Tropical Storm Bertha is slowly creeping west as it moves over southern Louisiana. In the latest National Hurricane Center update, Bertha is still packing 45-mile-per-hour winds and is around 40 miles southwest of New Orleans. The center of Bertha is expected to move near or along the Louisiana and upper Texas coast through Thursday, then move further inland into Texas on Thursday night. Bertha could dump 1 to 4 inches of rain along the coast from northern Florida to southern Texas. I'm Mark Mayfield.
13: Denver Metro and I-25 corridor could still see a few overnight showers as we head into Thursday morning. Cloudy skies will keep us in the low to mid-60s for morning temps. Highs upper 80s for Thursday. Some sun in the morning. Scattered afternoon and evening showers again with some heavier rains possible. We'll clear things up late Thursday night with lows in the mid-60s. Getting back to the low to mid-90s Friday. A couple leftover storms near the foothills. Otherwise, we're drying out, making for a mostly dry weekend with highs middle and upper 90s. I'm Day Weather Meteorologist on Watson.
14: Current temperature
15: 70 degrees.
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2: All right, what do you say? Here we go, a new hour, a new day coming our way. Rolling with Thursday, 23rd day of July. Trust your week's going well. This weekend will be here before you know it. And it looks like it's going to be another hot summer weekend. Right through the central portions of the country. Here comes another heat dome. It's already settled in over Texas and the interior southwest. Dallas hit 100 Monday and 106 Tuesday. They tell us highs are forecast to remain at or above 100 through early next week. Now, even with clouds and rain spreading into parts of coastal and central Texas, from Bertha, the metro area is expected to stay exceptionally hot. Heat is going to build over the interior southwest despite the moisture, fueling spotty, heavy thunderstorms with the North American monsoon. Highs in Phoenix forecast to climb into the 100 teens by this weekend. Could actually approach 120 Saturday. Temperatures climbed to near or above 100 across parts of Oklahoma and Kansas Tuesday. There's more heat on the way. Meanwhile, a pocket of cooler air stretching from northern Kansas into the Midwest here at midweek will give way to more hot, humid air pushing northward coming up this weekend. After high temperatures, upper 70s today and Friday for Kansas City, Missouri, you're expected to jump back into the 90s this weekend. You may hit 100 by next Monday. Highs near or above 100 will be commonplace for the Dakotas this weekend into early next week. We may see temperatures approaching 100 in Minneapolis Monday. Mid-90s expected to return to Chicago after the city's last hot spell back on the 13th through the 15th. So the rising humidity accompanying these surging temperatures, that means heat indices, the real feel. 105 to 110 across much of the plains and part of the Mississippi Valley from this weekend into next week. So another bout of reduced midday, any sort of strenuous activity is going to be coming your way. Find an air-conditioned place when possible. Drink plenty of fluids. You know the drill. Yeah, the same pattern is going to steer rounds of thunderstorms from western and central Canada southeastward across parts of the plains and the Midwest into next week. Storms will be scattered enough that many areas would actually miss out on any meaningful rainfall. Where the thunderstorms miss, and recent rainfall's been limited, the heat's going to rapidly deplete soil moisture and could increase some of the stress on the crops out there. By the middle or latter part of next week, they say another relief is on the way. Cooler air from the Great Lakes in the Northeast will be pushing further west, kind of easing the worst of the heat. Summertime, heat waves, hey, they go hand in hand. Michael, check it in. Paris, Ohio, 55. See, beautiful, comfortable night, clear skies, some low-level fog. Wrapping it up, going to be heading home for the night. Yeah, back to the old grind about 2:30 Thursday afternoon. Everybody has a great evening, and be safe out there. Let's see, Pappy, saddle up, nocturnal listeners, the eve of Friday. No more talk about this summer's almost over. Enjoy it while it's here. 60, Harrison, Ohio, in the far south side of southwest Ohio. Yeah, about 15 clicks from the secret bunker. Clear skies, the stars are out, the satellites are out. Hopefully we'll see maybe a couple of meteors drop through the atmosphere. Of course, it's 844-844-3388, the sequence of numbers. On whatever communication device you choose to communicate with, keep it between the spotted and the solid, sunny side up. Watch your six. All right, we left off there and questioning this so-called pickaxe mountain. Buckeye Boy chimed in during the news break there. He said they had those complexes already under construction or so deeply embedded in the mountain. We could or did not realize they were there, but if you destroy the access to those locations, bridges, roads, entrances, power supply lines, ventilation systems, we could shut them down. But I guess, you caught the question. I thought we decimated their nuclear, their material, their dust, whatever, but now they're saying we've got all these centrifuges in Pickaxe Mountain.
3: Yeah, and there's a reason we're leaving it alone right now, too, because you want to see what kind of movement it is. I mean, any military tactician or anything like that in war planning will tell you, you watch the shiny object over here, and what they're doing right now is not a diversion to what they hitting this Pickaxe Mountain, but what they're doing is probably watching it with satellites, and they got AWACS up there and everything else are flying around. That's monitoring the movement that's going in and out of that place. And they're doing just exactly that. They're gridding getting on the grid maps and things, exactly where all the entrances are, the ventilation shafts and what kind of troop movement is around it. And when the time is right, we don't have to penetrate that deep of a mountain. All we got to do is close all the doors and the windows,
2: mm-hmm.
3: It'll implode on its own. And, right now, I would say that they're probably going to be hitting that thing probably here real soon, and it wouldn't surprise me a damn bit if we didn't go ahead and get Cog Island, go ahead and get it, because it's their bread and butter, it's their money, and that would say a lot of opening up the strait and getting oil and stuff flowing right now. I think a lot of it, is. Why fuel prices and everything's so damn high. I still can't understand why they're, when you're looking at $93 a barrel for Brent crude, why in the hell we still have 580 fuel? I mean, it should be in the fours, at that price.
2: Mm-hmm.
3: But, it's not, it's up there, man. I guess the uncertainty and all the, fuel suppliers and everything else. And another thing is that we got so many damn refineries here in the United States that's foreign owned, BP and so many of them that are owned by Canada and different countries that, their uncertainties are uncertainty. So, that's what's driving the prices up a lot. But, getting back to this Pickaxe Mountain, it wouldn't surprise me a damn bit if they didn't, just really bring in the big boys to start, shutting the doors on that. And, if they started hitting them, you know, with some B1s and, you know, and some of the Tomahawks, I don't think is gonna cut it. They're gonna have to get out some, you know, some heavy munitions to actually do that. It wouldn't surprise me a damn bit if you didn't see some C-17s loading up some MOABs and stuff like that. That's gonna, you know, drop in those locations mm-hmm. there just to, you know, and them things are gonna rattle windows forever. But there's some big boys. I ain't kidding you. You know, I think they're what one's like 42 feet long or something like that. One of them damn bombs, and it's got a hell of a punch to it. So, you know, I hope Trump is listening to some of the older military guys like David Petraeus and people like that that's wrote war plans that for contingencies that is, you know, structured around Iran and a lot of the things that they've done. And, you know, he's listening to them or at least taking that into consideration and stop this. Well, I haven't made up my mind what I'm going to do yet. You know, that's a bad approach for a realtor. I mean, you know, he's, you know, not taking anything away from the commander in chief, but he is not a military minded person. He's a business minded person mm-hmm. and he really needs to listen to a lot of the older guys, you know, General McInerney and people like that that's been up and down the system forever that studied Iran and you know, and I'm sure we got a lot of assets on the ground too right there, you know, people just don't want to admit to, but, you know, we probably got quite a few on the ground right now that's, you know, doing a lot of plotting of, you know, strategic locations that we're going to have to hit to bring this to a close. And with any luck, the Arab nations are going to get off their butts and say, you know, hey, you know, we're just going to put our differences aside with anything and start fighting back instead of just trying to shoot down what they're, right. what they're sending here. You never know though, really what the United States has said, you know, whether Trump said, hey, just stand down. We'll take care of it. And anything comes in your area, you can shoot it down. But, you know, try to stay out of the airspace that we're in because of, you know, the amount of sorties that we're flying in those areas. So you don't know what the hell he said. You know, or what anybody mm-hmm. else has said as far as that, you know, that goes on the Joint Chiefs or anything. But I would like to see, you know, it would go a lot to build a lot of the morale and stuff like that here in the United States and shut some of these damn congressmen and people up if they actually see some of the Arab nations fighting the Houthis and, you know, doing some of that. Like Saudi Arabia has been doing some bomb runs on them. And, you know, if we see Jordanians doing it and, you know, a few others, hey, you know, we've sold them all weapons. They might as well use the damn things instead of, you know, sitting around there with mothballs on them. So that's just kind of my opinion on it. But, you know, it's going to be a long one, Steve, and I hope the hell it's, you know, I hope that things change in our favor drastically. I mean, we knew from the very beginning that we were going to own the air, the sea, and every damn thing else, you know, over the country. I mean, we were going to completely mm-hmm. wipe out the military, which we did, you know, but it's all that hidden stuff that's coming out of the closets and the caves and, mm-hmm. and everywhere else that they've had, you know, tactically deployed all over that damn country for this very reason. They knew this was going to happen years ago. I mean, they prepared for this. They've had 47 years to dig in and do whatever they wanted to do, you know, to get these, you know, hidden locations and things, you know, taken care of. And it's going to take a while to, you know, shut the doors on them, but I think we're going to get it done here pretty soon. It's going to take, you know, a lot of intelligence and maybe some, I hate to say it, maybe some boots on the ground to, you know, in some of these locations to, you know, bring them to a close. But like, you know, Karg Island, you know, that'd be a good one right there, you know, mm-hmm. to actually, you know, get some Marines on there to secure that island. That would do a lot to shut their, you know, their doors up for a while anyway. Regime change has to happen. They cannot just let this go. I mean, every damn time you turn around, Steve, you got the mullahs and stuff, you know, death to America, like they got some kind of damn Muslim Tourette's or something. That's only all they know. You know, it's crazy. But, you know, until they, we get a handle on them guys and, you know, the Iranians actually take over their country again and try to get along with people, we're just going to have to stomp them out, man. That's all we can do. But anyway, appreciate the call tonight, buddy.
2: Yes, thank you very much. Appreciate you checking in. Always appreciate your insight. There you go. Rolling up on 19 past the hour. Well, whatever's been making people sick you know, with the explosive diarrhea for weeks now. It's still out there. And because there's a sudden surge in new cases now being reported. In Michigan, the numbers jumped like by 600 cases yesterday on Wednesday. Yeah, between Tuesday and Wednesday, there are more than 7,171 cases in Michigan alone. The CDC said on Tuesday there are now 41 states that have contracted the parasite. 308 have been hospitalized. They said they're aware of at least 7,400 more cases reported by state and local health departments that had not yet been laboratory confirmed. That requires more investigation. But many of those cases, Michigan and Ohio once again. Mexico's health minister on Tuesday said there's no evidence so far that the lettuce coming out of central Mexico actually caused this. Now, if we've pulled it from the shelves, now realizing that there is anywhere from a two-day to as much as two-week incubation period, I have a sneaky suspicion it's not only going to be the lettuce. It's that there's something else. It's got to be. I mean, how many people have been avoiding lettuce for weeks now? I haven't had a shred of lettuce for weeks, right? Now, the FDA said Monday that that link between the California-based Taylor Farms and the Central Mexico lettuce, yeah, the status remains unchanged, but the short shelf life of produce means that by the time an outbreak is traced to a supplier, it may have already been consumed. And there's a lot of difficulty when it comes to testing, but hundreds of new cases now surging again. There's a lot of people obviously still consuming something out there and getting sick. All right, clear lines at 844-844-3388.
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0: back at it where we leave off there. Let me jump ahead to staging crashes. For how many years had we been following what was a major ring of individuals that included lawyers and doctors staging accidents there in Louisiana? Yeah, dozens of people have been sentenced to prison. It was all about, insurance fraud. Staging an accident with a big truck so you can sue the commercial vehicle company, the big trucking company. Make a settlement. Money in the bank. Lawmakers introduced a bill to increase the criminal penalties for individuals who intentionally cause crashes with commercial vehicles. This past day, Senator Ashley Moody introduced the Staged Accident Fraud Prevention Act. A companion version of the bill was introduced in the House by Representatives Mike Collins of Georgia and Brandon Gill of Texas. If this legislation were to pass, it would make intentionally staging a collision with a commercial motor vehicle a federal criminal offense. It would establish criminal penalties for individuals who organize or participate in staged crashes. It would hold attorneys, physicians, and other co-conspirators accountable if they knowingly participate in this fraud. With over 450,000 trucking jobs in Florida, it is safe to say the truck drivers keep the economy moving. Unfortunately, there are crazed and dangerous fraudsters out there who would rather put people's lives in danger for a quick payday instead of making an honest living, putting in a hard day's work. Anyone who stages or helps stage an accident with a commercial motor vehicle endangers lives and livelihoods. On top of that, these stunts run up insurance premiums for everyone. Unacceptable. This legislation sends a clear message. If you do this, you will be prosecuted, says Moody. Now, he pointed to that, what I was referencing, the wide-ranging staged commercial vehicle crash scheme that took place in New Orleans over a five-year period, back from 2015 to 2020. Charges against dozens of people. The Stage Accident Fraud Prevention Act is endorsed by several trucking industry groups, including the American Trucking Associations, the Owner-Operator Independent Drivers Association, and the National Motor Freight Traffic Association. When con artists seeking a big payday intentionally collide with commercial vehicles, that reckless disregard for safety puts innocent truck drivers and the motoring public at risk. The frivolous lawsuits these individuals file against honest trucking companies contribute to soaring insurance premiums. And, of course, the rising costs for consumer goods. It's all passed down the line. Yeah, ATA commends Senator Ashley Moody for introducing the Staged Accident Fraud Prevention Act to close those loopholes. There were statements from Todd Spencer and Louis Pugh and several others in the industry. But we got to get a news break. A service of industrial injection. Since 1985, diesel owners have counted on us, from light-duty pickups to heavy-duty equipment.
1: 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Update.
2: U.S. Military Central Command says it has conducted a 12th consecutive night of strikes on Iran. In a post, CENTCOM says the strikes are intended to further degrade Iranian military capabilities used to attack commercial shipping in the Strait of Hormuz. A French modeling scout with alleged connections to Jeffrey Epstein has been found dead at a home near Paris, France. Here's Scott Carr.
3: French police had been investigating 69-year-old Daniel Sayad, who had said he also held Swedish citizenship, over allegations including rape and human trafficking. They had planned to question Syed as part of an ongoing investigation into associates of Jeffrey Epstein. Records from the Justice Department had suggested Syed introduced Epstein to young women, including some described as minors, though reports say Syed had repeatedly denied any wrongdoing. I'm Scott Carr.
2: And former Venezuelan President Nicolas Maduro and his wife's trial is set to begin on June 1st of next year. The couple appeared in court in New York City on Wednesday. I'm Mark Mayfield.
4: Denver Metro and I-25 corridor could still see a few overnight showers as we head into Thursday morning. Cloudy skies will keep us in the low to mid-60s for morning temps. Highs upper 80s for Thursday. Some sun in the morning. Scattered afternoon and evening showers again with some heavier rains possible. We'll clear things up late Thursday night with lows in the mid-60s. Getting back to the low to mid-90s Friday. Couple leftover storms near the foothills. Otherwise, we're drying out, making for a mostly dry weekend with highs middle and upper 90s. I'm Day Weather Meteorologist Don Watson.
5: Current temperature
6: 70 degrees.
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0: roll on into a brand new day. Good to have you with us. All around the country. I had our little powwow with Ryan this past day. Got some good news. Got some new affiliates that'll be coming online in the coming days and weeks. So we got to, you know, somewhere, I think, I asked him for a breakdown so we could maybe give shout outs to our affiliates around the country. But, you know, I had a new Virginia station come on, I believe, last week. The next that they're putting together right now, I believe it was it Northeast Arkansas? Yeah, somewhere in Arkansas that would cover, you know, the corners of several states in that region there. So I'll give you more details. And pleased to hear our friends from OOIDA are going to be joining in support of the Steve Summers Overnight Drive. I got a deal signed up for them to be advertising for the remainder of the year here. Going to be working to see if we can't maybe get some, yeah, bi-weekly or at least once-a-month updates from Louis Pugh to join us on the show. Again, updates on all the industry headlines, how things are going with all the legislation, because there's a ton of it taking place. Matter of fact, in regards to the staged accident case we were just talking about, Louis Pugh said staged accidents are not victimless crimes. These are calculated, premeditated assaults that endanger lives, destroy livelihoods, and compromise highway safety. Now, to add insult to injury, criminals abuse the legal system for profit through false accusations and lawsuits that contribute to these skyrocketing insurance premiums for the small business trucking businesses. OIDA and our nearly 150,000 members support Senator Moody and her common sense legislation to protect law-abiding truckers from these sophisticated criminal fraud schemes. Last statement was, who was that? The National, the MFFTA. Who said the industry cannot afford to let staged accident schemes continue, putting professional drivers, carriers, and the public at risk. The NMFTA strongly supports this legislation, and we commend Senator Moody and Representatives Gill and Collins for leading this effort to hold responsible these individuals and criminally accountable. Targeting organized fraud at the source. This is a critical step to safeguarding the nation's freight network and the millions of Americans who depend on those truckers every single day. All right, Senor Heatwave joining us here. What's happening?
1: Good morning, Senor. Oh, not a whole hell of a lot. Just chasing that dotted line and that green dollar. You know what would take care of a lot of that? Public execution. You get a fraudster that goes right up there and just nail them. And, you know, you get murderers, you get rapists, you get sex predators, you get these other idiots up there that's costing me and you and the rest of us taxpayers, you know, services that we don't need now, but we may need later. But it may not be there later because these idiots are taking advantage of it. And then they're, you know, taking advantage of the court system by playing these games. One and done. And I'll guarantee to you, we won't be having these issues.
0: Right.
1: So, I mean, it's easy to say, but it's going to be hard to implement. But, I mean, that's just the way I feel in these cases. I mean, you know, they are really stealing from everybody.
0: Mm-hmm.
1: You know, so, you know, why model collie them or and pussyfoot around the issue? Just one and done. Boom. Bury them. Done. Yeah, I know. That, that's not a good thing to hear from the new affiliates that are coming up going, oh, no, my God, they're a bloodthirsty group.
0: No three strikes and you're out. No second chance. Just, right?
1: Boom. So, anyways, I tell you what. And I tell you what, that moron Salami there in New York City, amazing how he thinks because he's mayor that he's going to be the governing body of the whole world as far as morality goes. Oh, we got war criminals coming in from Israel. Well, what about the damn war criminals you got in your own damn religion and your own part of the world out there? Oh, are they on some kind of holy jihad that excludes them? They can start throwing rocks. They can start throwing weapons and bombing the hell out of people simply because they don't agree with an ideology.
0: Right.
1: And that's all right, but you can't turn around and fire back at them because, oh, well, now you're killing civilians. Well, what the hell do you think you were doing to begin with?
0: He got a reality check yesterday. His entire legal team said, pretty much point blank, told him, hey, there is no legal grounds. There is no way you can try to arrest Netanyahu when he comes into town.
1: So what is he going to try to do? Incite riots. When he comes in, he's going to say, go ahead and protest. And we know what happens when you protest. It becomes a riot. Why don't the people in New York City get off their ass, think about it, and go ahead and pull this idiot, do a recall, and get his butt out of here? I mean, if you're going to say, yeah, we need to protest, but it becomes riots, isn't that grounds for, picking him up? What the hell would I know? I'm just a damned old truck driver. But anyways. Well, I'm glad that you are starting to gain traction with the podcast going to terrestrial, and some of the older folks that used to back you up on the other station are now coming around, seeing what's going on here, and are starting to back you up. And it's been a long time coming. I mean, it's easy to tear something down, but it's hard to build back up.
0: Yes.
1: With the wherewithal you've had on doing this and the patience, congratulations. You deserve it. Well, we got a lot of things going on right now. We got the salad shooters coming up from Mexico saying, oh, it's not us. Well, are you eating the product that you're growing out there? I would certainly hope so, and I would certainly hope, you come out of, unscathed, but if you don't, well, then I guess it's proof positive that this parasite is coming in from your neck of the woods. But don't we have medication that would kill these particular parasites, or is it something that's...
0: They do put you on an antibiotic. I don't know what kind of antibiotic it is, but it lessens the symptoms. If you don't treat it, you can go through these symptoms for like a month or even longer. I mean, can you imagine that?
1: Wow. Well, I guess you need to do it.
0: Yeah. Yeah. They say you'll get like, the deathly sick, the diarrhea and all that. Then maybe a week later you'll start feeling better. Then all of a sudden it comes back with a vengeance. It's because the parasite, I guess it's reproducing in your body, in your gut.
1: Mm. Well, too bad alcohol won't take care of that.
0: Right.
1: Well, I tell you what, now on a more serious note, we've had family and friends that have experienced issues health-wise, with illnesses and injuries and whatnot. And I sent you a thing about Miss Millie. Her granddaughter is needing to have surgery to replace, I guess she's had some heart valves. And we all know who Gabby is. Well, that's Gabby's mother, so.
0: Okay.
1: Anyway, and Gabby, as you know, she has gone through, she's 14 years old. She's gone through hell. You know, getting back with her mom was probably the greatest thing that could ever have happened. Unfortunately,

0: Yeah, apparently she's had heart surgery before, and she had two heart valves placed in her heart, and apparently they're going bad, and the granddaughter's just saying, you know what, I'm done. So poor Gabby and poor Miss Millie, I mean, what they're dealing with now.
1: Yeah.
0: It's just sad. Plus we got, like I said, friends and family that have experienced a health issue, or, you know, they're having illnesses. And, you know, plus folks that are just passing away. You know, it's really I'm not really sure what I'm trying to say here. I guess it's just, I don't want to say it's bad luck, because that'd be kind of crude. But, I mean, you know, it's just the experience of living. Sometimes you get all aces, and sometimes it's, you're not experiencing the best. And right now there's a lot of people out there that are not experiencing the best of life right now. So I think we need to keep these people in our thoughts and in our prayers, because pretty soon one day it's going to be us, you know, we're going to have issues.
1: Yeah.
0: Medical or, you know, and it's just, I guess I'm getting sentimental.
1: We all have a finite amount of time. We don't know how many days. It could be weeks. It could be years. Tomorrow's not promised. Yeah. So Gabby's mom essentially needs this heart valve replaced, and she's saying she doesn't want to go through it, and that means she's living on borrowed time, essentially?
0: Pretty much, yeah.
1: Okay.
0: Yeah. So, anyways, and I tell you what, it's like Jukebox Johnny had said before. He says, you know, it's a crying shame when you realize that you're the same age as old people. I don't know if it's safe, but I guess no truer words have been spoken.
1: Right.
0: But other than that, how in the hell did Iran build these caverns in a mountain without us really knowing about it, you know, keeping an eye on them? And if it's so deep that the J-dams that we delivered last June of last year can't penetrate that, man, what do we do to make sure that the Iranians do not have nuclear capability for weapons?
1: Kind of what Grump was saying, you just decimate everything around the mountain, all the, I guess, the infrastructure, the roads, any power supply possibly going in. Power has to be coming from somewhere on the outside.
0: Right, yeah.
1: But I mean, that all that would be temporary, though.
0: Yeah, I missed out on a lot of that Grump's talk because of the mountainous terrain blocking signals. So, yeah. But, I mean, just short of really turning that into a glass parking lot, you know, you need to find some way to make it permanent. And I think probably the one way is to go ahead and just get rid of the IRC. I mean, that's not really helping the civilian population there at all. You know, in an ideology, you can try to stamp it out. But, I mean, it's still going to live and fester in other people that are survivors of the attacks that they think were unjust. But, you know, like I said earlier, how in the hell can you expect to start lodging missiles and bullets and bombs and everything else at somebody and then get hit back and then cry foul? It's amazing. Well, Senor, I'll go ahead and let you go. You have yourself a good morning, and we'll keep on.
1: All right, yeah. Prayers there for Gabby's mom, right? That's the gist. There's a large prayer family out there. We know with this audience, it's 844-844-3388. Thursday coming our way. What's on your mind? The Steve Summers Overnight Drive.
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3: For decades, getting a CDL, the commercial license you actually need to pilot an 80,000-pound big rig down the highway, was a total flip of a coin. One path was totally legit. The other path? Kapow! Pure Wild West chaos. Meet Honest Hank. Hank wanted to earn his CDL the right way. First, Hank studied hard and earned his commercial learner's permit. Then Hank attended a federally certified CDL training school. Then came the final road test, vehicle inspection, backing test, real highway driving. And after all that hard work, Hank officially earned his CDL. Then, oh, there's Problem Pete. Back under Biden in Buttigieg, Problem Pete found an easier way. Instead of real training, shady operators exploited the outdated system with little oversight. Then came the DMV process. Some states offered CDL testing in over 25 languages. They skipped foreign background checks and handed out long-term licenses to people whose work authorization had already expired. That's no bueno. Honest Hank earned his CDL under his real legal name. Problem Pete? Not so much. And once they hit the road, oh my, the difference became terrifyingly obvious. Honest Hank maintained a safe, clean truck and followed the law. Problem Pete's truck looked like it was held together with duct tape and bad decisions. Hank followed road signs carefully. Pete? Pete couldn't read them at all. When Pete did get busted for safety violations, he had a shady trick up his sleeve, transforming into a chameleon carrier. He'd get shut down by inspectors and magically reopen under a brand new name almost overnight. Ay, ay, ay. Honest Hank obeyed mandatory rest periods. Problem Pete rewound his driving logs like an old VHS tape. Thankfully, it's the end of the road for Problem Pete. Yes, sir. Because when President Trump got elected again, he promised to make America safe again. So he and Secretary Sean Duffy, they devised a plan. A plan to restore integrity to our trucking system and protect you and your family on our American roads.
4: So that was released yesterday. That there is the animated video going along with it, and it's somewhat comical. You notice when he mentions Joe Biden and Pete Buttigieg, and then when he's talking about the whole chameleon carrier thing, the video shows that the trick they had up their sleeve. Yeah, the character's out there painting the side of his door with a new DOT number, essentially. The chameleon carrier thing. And opening up under a brand new name. Yeah, the title on the side of the truck is Totally Safe Trucking. The Chameleon Carrier. Okay, very interesting. That's pretty much telling the tale, but sharing that with all the American public out there who aren't really aware of what's going on behind the scenes in the trucking industry. But as he said, trying to make it the end of the road for the likes of Problem Pete, who cannot read the road signs. That was a place where Honest Hank came to a stop because the roadside said, I think it said bridge out. And, of course, Problem Pete just barrels on through and over the abyss he goes. Thank you, Secretary Duffy, for all you're doing. And, of course, working with the administrator bar, trying with the FMCSA to get this stuff all cleaned up. All right, news break just around the corner here. Along that line, under other industry headlines, the FMCSA, as we hear, have been very outspoken about their desire to increase the standards for CDL holders. But what about brokers? Before this year is over, they're expected to unveil a proposal aimed at strengthening the qualifications required to be a broker or a freight forwarder here in this country. As I said, more details coming up on that and so much more in our next hour. Meanwhile, clear lines, 844-844-3388. 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
12: The U.S. Military Central Command says it has conducted a 12th consecutive night of strikes on Iran. In a post, CENTCOM said the strikes are intended to further degrade Iran in military capabilities used to attack commercial shipping in the Strait of Hormuz. Earlier, President Trump issued a new warning to Iran, writing on Truth Social that if Iran shoots at a ship in the Strait of Hormuz, the U.S. will respond by bombing one bridge or power plant. A French modeling scout with alleged connections to Jeffrey Epstein has been found dead at a home near Paris, France. Scott Carr has the latest.
9: French police had been investigating 69-year-old Daniel Sayad, who had said he also held Swedish citizenship, over allegations including rape and human trafficking. They had planned to question Sayad as part of an ongoing investigation into associates of Jeffrey Epstein. Records from the Justice Department had suggested Sayad introduced Epstein to young women, including some described as minors, though reports say Sayad had repeatedly denied any wrongdoing. French prosecutors say they've identified or been contacted by 24 women who may be victims or witnesses connected to the case. I'm Scott Carr.
12: The U.S. has reported the most measles cases in 35 years, with more than 5 months still left in 2026. Here's Michael Kastner.
13: According to data from Johns Hopkins University's U.S. measles tracker, the country has reported 2,295 cases as of Tuesday, which surpasses last year's total and is the highest annual count since the disease was eliminated in the U.S. in 2000. This year's total is still far off from reaching 1991 levels, when more than 9,600 cases were reported before vaccines drove the disease to record lows. CDC data shows more than 90% of infections occurred in people who were unvaccinated or whose status was unknown. I'm Michael Kastner.
14: And former Venezuelan President Nicolas Maduro and his wife's trial is set to begin on June 1st of next year. The couple appeared in court in New York on Wednesday. I'm Mark Mayfield.
15: Denver Metro and I-25 corridor could still see a few overnight showers as we head into Thursday morning. Cloudy skies will keep us in the low to mid-60s for morning temps. Highs upper 80s for Thursday. Some sun in the morning. Scattered afternoon and evening showers again with some heavier rains possible. We'll clear things up late Thursday night with lows in the mid-60s. Getting back to the low to mid-90s Friday. Couple leftover storms near the foothills. Otherwise, we're drying out, making for a mostly dry weekend with highs middle and upper 90s. I'm Day Weather Meteorologist Don Watson.
16: Current temperature
17: 69 degrees.
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19: On Wednesday's Jeff and Bill show, over 6,000 non-citizens on voter rolls in New Jersey. Is this the fraud Trump has been talking all about?
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1: Maybe you've thought about taking a cruise. 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
3: In 1862, Abraham Lincoln signed the Morrill Act, helping states create colleges focused on agriculture, mechanics, science, and practical education. The principle was not centralized control, it was opportunity. Lincoln's Morrill Act reminds us that America can support education without surrendering education to Washington. Why did it matter? Because a free nation needs citizens equipped to work, build, steward, and govern themselves. Scripture gives work a sacred weight. In Genesis, God placed man in the garden to work it and to keep it. Proverbs honors the one who works his land. Paul warns against idleness and calls believers to earn their bread. Why does that still matter today? Because education should form capable people under God, not dependent subjects under bureaucracy.
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9: With over 100 pullers making the trip. This is the NTPA Overnight Report from the NTPA headquarters in Marion, Ohio. I'm Greg Hunter. Pollers started showing up Monday for the first session, which didn't happen until Thursday. But once action on the track started in Macon, it seemed to never stop. Thursday, when the light superstockers hit the track, Terry Blackburn took the win with Armed and Dangerous Excessive Force ahead of Marcus Wedelson and Adam Spiegelberg. The four-wheel drives went to Tommy Corsa by 3 feet over Jim Holman and Anna Mangan. The minis put on a show. Adam Bauer picked up the win over Chase Richardson and Mason Theobald. The two-wheel drives went to Nathan Faust over Brad Maiorato and Teresa Glover. The small class of Superstock Diesels went to Kent Payne over Kyle Holland and Stan Blagrave. To wrap up Thursday, the mods hit the track with Corey Kielmeyer getting the win by 26 feet over Jeff Rose and Brad Bargy. Moving on to Friday, the Superstock Opens went to Terry Blackburn ahead of John Raymond and Cody Cheezik. With a field of 18 pro stockers, Kevin Schmucker picked up the win with an amazing hook of 384 over Lance Little's 372 and Mark Mangan's 366. The Superstock Diesel 4x4s put Corey Funk on top of the box ahead of Blake DeBrew and Don Gillett. The light Superstocks had Terry Blackburn still on the box, but down to third, behind Marcus Wedelson in second and Colton Whitworth. The two-wheel drives had a big class on Friday with over 30 making the trip to Macon. Taking the win was Marty Klock over Adam Reaver and Jacob Shepard. The minis wrapped up the evening with Troy Arnett getting the win for the second weekend in a row over Chase Richardson and Abby Leishner. Wrapping up the weekend on Saturday, Lance Little took the win with the Pro Stockers ahead of Grayson Shelton and Jeff Sapp. The Superstock Opens had Terry Blackburn again getting a win, his third win in 3 days, over Bob Gansmer and Mike Novinger. The Superstock Diesels had a big win going to Roger Peterson ahead of Steve Blagrave and Kent Payne. The four-wheel drive trucks had Rob Foster picking up the win by just over a foot over Paul Holman and Derek Timmer. The mods finished up the evening and the weekend with Brad Bargy and the Judge Next Generation going 372 for the win over Doug Theobald and Lance Bollinger. As I said, action-packed weekend. And since we're in the heart of polling season, you have plenty of chances to see a hook locally. Coming up this week, hooks in Freeport, Illinois, Hartford, Michigan, Anoka, Minnesota, Carrollton, Ohio, Muncie, Indiana, and then a Super National hook this weekend in Chapel Hill on Friday and Saturday with Super Stock diesel trucks, four-wheel drive trucks, pro stockers, mini modifieds, and unlimited mods all hooking both days. There's also a Grand National hook in Brandenburg, Kentucky, both Friday and Saturday with Super Farms, light Super Stocks, two-wheel drive trucks, and pro stockers making the trip. Basically, there is an NTPA hook every day for the next few weeks. Just log on to ntpapoll.com, hover over the drop-down on schedule to see one that's coming near you. This weekend, besides the Super National and Grand National hooks, there are regional hooks in Jordan, Minnesota Friday, Iona, Michigan Saturday, Springfield, Ohio Saturday, Houston, Minnesota Saturday, and rounding out the weekend with a hook in Faribault, Minnesota on Saturday. It's polling season, and that makes us all happy. This has been the NTPA Overnight Report. I'm Greg Hunter. Remember, pull hard.
10: All right, thank you much, Mr. Hunter. It's that time of year. Pool time. As in tractor pools. All right, back to the FMCSA. We know they're looking to clean up the standards for CDL holders. What about brokers? According to the recent released regulatory agenda, they're targeting September for the release of a notice of proposed rulemaking, which is intended to implement the requirements of the Moving Ahead for Progress in the 21st Century Act, the statute that requires brokers and freight forwarders employ as an officer an individual who has either 3 years of relevant experience or can provide satisfactory experience of their knowledge of related rules, regulations, and industry practices. That's what they wrote in the regulatory agenda. The proposal would go out ahead of a potential provision in a highway bill that advanced out of the Transportation and Infrastructure Committee several months ago, the Build America 250 Act, that would require the DOT secretary to issue a final rule implementing requirements regarding the experience or qualifications of brokers and freight forwarders within 2 years of the bill's enactment. In addition, the Transportation Secretary would be required to provide the House Transportation and Infrastructure Committee with frequent status updates until the final rule is issued. So, although the highway bill has made no progress since advancing out of the committee back on May 22nd, it appears the FMCSA already has plans to address that provision. Once it is published in the Federal Register, there will be a public comment period. Yeah, what about broker transparency? Increasing the standards is not the only proposal the FMCSA is cooking up regarding brokers. They could release a supplemental notice of proposed rulemaking on broker transparency as soon as this month. The forthcoming proposal dates back to a petition submitted by the Owner-Operator Independent Drivers Association in 2020 that asked the FMCSA to close the loopholes in the long-standing broker transparency regulations. That's the one that requires brokers to keep records of each transaction, but even more, each party to an individual transaction has the right to review the record. Yeah, we've followed this for years. Truckers say brokers routinely evade that rule by either requiring waivers or telling carriers they can't provide the records electronically. OWIDA says, without transparency, the truckers are at a disadvantage, yeah, when it comes to fare rates and could be victimized by bogus claims. So lots going on in the regulatory world. there in the trucking industry. Well, shout out to Philip. What's happening here? Thirsty Thursday.
11: Yeah, just on my way to work. How you doing today, buddy?
10: Doing well. Can't complain. One day closer to the weekend.
11: Oh, yeah. I heard that. Yeah, on the weekend there. Getting close. Hey, Steve, SpaceX pulled that thing out the barn yesterday, and they fired it up. Make sure it was okay for today. Did you see the news?
10: I did not. Give me the full report.
11: All right, they pulled the old booster out. They got it on the pad, and they fired it up yesterday to make sure some engines were going to fire up like they didn't do the other day, but everything checked out. So hopefully everything's okay for today.
10: Mm-hmm.
11: And also, Steve, we were talking about China yesterday. China, this week, successfully launched, they did this three times now, a rocket off a ship. I don't know, have you seen that article?
10: I did catch the video of that. Yeah, I couldn't really tell how large of a rocket was it. Was it pretty significant?
11: Well, it's about half the size of a Falcon 9.
10: Okay.
11: Well, it's about 100 foot. But the thing that's interesting about it, Steve, it has no fuel. It runs off a solids fuel. So basically, it's basically a Roman candle, so to speak. And it's the biggest one that they've ever launched. It's the biggest solid fuel rocket ever built. And weighs about 14,000 pounds compared to a Falcon 9 weighs way over 50,000 pounds when it's fueled and everything, and launched it off a ship. And I thought that was kind of weird because, you know, you don't see too many solid rockets as far as the whole vehicle solid rockets.
10: Mm-hmm.
11: Usually, you know, it's like the Artemis that has the solid rockets to help it get up there. But this is the whole package is solid rocket boosters. There's no fuel on it. It has no fuel, no gas or anything like that powering it. Basically, it's running off a souped up gunpowder, if you want to call it that, you know, something like that. You want to say it that way. But I thought that was kind of cool. What's your feelings on it?
10: So does that mean a much lesser chance of like a critical explosion, a failure kind of thing?
11: Well, no, it isn't, because it's still going to be burning no matter what. The only thing that's kind of crazy about solid rocket boosters is sometimes, depending on how you have them configured, the way you fire them off, you might not be able to shut them off, if you know what I mean. Once you get it lit, it ain't shutting off until it's burned out, you know? It's kind of like a bottle rocket. When you launch a bottle rocket, it goes up until it burns out. That's the same principle.
10: Okay.
11: Now, if there's a way that you can shut the fuel from being, you know, cut it off, you know, the solid rocket boosters on the shuttle, they could shut them off completely. They had self-destruct mechanisms on them, whereas if they were coming back, they would blow them up. You know, they fight destruction stuff, you know. But I'm not sure how the Chinese have got this thing set up, you know.
10: Yeah.
11: But it was interesting. I saw the article. I was like, wow, they took off on a ship. Usually, you know, we're landing on a ship. So now we're taking off on a ship, which makes it even better because you can get it away from populated areas. You know, you're in the middle of an ocean or something like that. You're not going to be in a populated area in case something does happen, you know. And Musk was looking at that for the Starship at one time. He was looking at putting it on an oil rig out in the Gulf and launching out there. But they nixed that idea big quick because they thought about weather and all that kind of stuff, you know, so it might compromise it out there with weather, you know. So a lot of variables in it. It's not as easy as everybody thinks it is, you know.
10: Mm-hmm.
11: So did you hear this, that President Trump wants to give Saudi Arabia nuclear stuff for energy reasons?
10: Yeah, well, I think the deal is signed yesterday. They've agreed, I guess, working hand in hand, that they're going to allow them to build nuclear power for Saudi Arabia, which has been the whole fight with Iran because Iran wants to use it for building weapons. I guess the deal is including the ability for inspectors to go in whenever, wherever, and that's the whole difference why Iran not letting anybody in. So, yeah, nuclear. Now, if you go to Drudge, their headline is Saudi Arabia gets the nuke. That's not the case.
11: Well, the thing about it is, when you're talking about enriched uranium and that stuff that you need to build with or you need to build a power plant with, you know, that's a very touchy situation. I mean, Russia, when they went to Ukraine and started the war they're in now, that was the first thing they went for.
10: Yeah.
11: At Chernobyl. They had some there at Chernobyl that they had stored underground, and they went out there and got it. That was the first thing they did. So, you know, it can be modified to be put into a weapon. Don't let nobody fool you. It can be turned around, but it's a pretty lengthy process. But there's a lot of skepticism about that deal with Saudi because they could possibly turn it into a nuke.
10: Mm-hmm.
11: So we're going to have to sit there and watch them, you know, and they've got a nuclear regulatory commission that's around the world. I don't know why this commission can't get with the UN and these countries and say, hey, if you're going to turn it into energy, we need to have somebody monitor you while you turn it into energy and not weaponize it. But I don't know why everybody doesn't want to stand up to the plate with it. I mean, what's your feelings on that, buddy?
10: I mean, I'm looking at the deal here, and it's pretty much stating that there's going to be close supervision. They'll be working with U.S. technology, and it's of course the administration sends the agreement to Congress apparently for review under the Atomic Energy Act of 1954. Those arrangements are required before we can export nuclear reactors, fuel, or other nuclear technology to another country for civilian use, it says. So I guess it's still subject to congressional review here.
11: Well, that's the thing, that Congress is going to have to make the decision on that.
10: Yes, yes.
11: And that's proof right there, folks. Everybody says all the president can do whatever he wants whenever he wants. He can't do everything he wants when he wants. He's got to submit it to Congress. It's got to go through Congress before it gets turned on, you know? And that's just proof right there.
10: Yeah.
11: Now, when it comes to war, it's a different story. We all know that. But, you know, I think that they're going about the right way of doing it. Will nuclear energy help them out? Absolutely. I think if it's watched in a controlled environment, absolutely. It's something that's no different than these windmills that are swinging in the air in Texas and all these different places. Okay? So, it is what it is. The problem with nuclear is when things go wrong with it. And we've seen that with Three Mile Island. We've seen it with Chernobyl. You know? That's the problem. And it has a bad, when it goes awry, it goes bad quickly, and it hurts a lot of folks, you know. And everybody and their brother has tried to do different things with nuclear stuff over the year. You look at it, Steve, we got nuclear-powered subs. We got nuclear-powered ships, you know. They have tried nuclear-powered missiles,
10: mm-hmm.
11: which I imagine that's kind of under the radar a little bit with a lot of countries. But the thing with nuclear power is it has to be monitored all the time. It ain't something you can just let it go and do its business and be going.
10: Right.
11: You know?
10: Absolutely.
11: It ain't like in the days with a coal-fired power plant that you could just fire it up and go. You know, this, you have to watch it 24 hours a day, and that includes a lot of people when you do it. And the Russians have experienced it, so have we. You know, and the problem is a lot of folks don't want, you know, it's the environmental stuff, you know, because it's dangerous. I mean, we see what a nuclear bomb does, right? So take a nuclear bomb and kind of slow it down. You know what I mean? Slow it down to the point where it's barely getting ready, like the timer's getting ready to roll, you know, and then you've got to, you know, you got to take and clean everything up every so often because you got to re-rod it and everything like that. It isn't like, oh, it just lasts forever. Well, it does last forever. The energy does, but you also have to change out all the fuel rods and all the other stuff that needs to be done to it. Yeah, it's a pretty lengthy process, an expensive process as well. I mean, how many brand new nuclear plants are there in America, Steve, right now that they're building?
10: I know they're talking about maybe building some, but I don't know that there's anything actively in construction or not right now.
11: If there is anything in it, I haven't done any research to see what I'm talking about, but I will. If there's anything being built out there, right, it's going to be years before it's fully functional and up to where it needs to be. You know,
10: I know a few weeks ago President Trump was talking about, you know, with all this talk about the data centers, and he was alluding to we're going to build nuclear power plants to provide all that juice we're going to need for the data centers, because the traditional generation is never going to get it. Yeah, the green energy, the windmills, the solar, there's never going to be enough of that.
11: There's not. That's one of our biggest challenges around the world has been energy. You know, you look at all the stuff that we've done over the years that needs more power. We've done this. We've went from a coal-fired power plant to LNG. We've went to this. We did that. We did all kinds of different power plants, you know, and it's something that we've stumbled on. You know, nuclear was just the thing that, you know, a scientist stumbled on it type of thing, you know. And will it ever come to fruition fully? I don't know. Couldn't tell you. You know, but they need to figure out something with these data centers, because everybody's got a telephone. Everybody's using that telephone 24 hours a day sometimes, you know, and it's doing all kinds of crazy stuff, from stock market to brokering loads for trucks to, you know, making rockets go off the pad, you know, and you got AI in there as amongst with all that stuff as well running it. You know, what can you say? And Steve, you know, I was talking to one of the guests at our resort, and he's a banker, and I asked him about AI, and this is changing the subject a little bit, but I said, with AI, do you guys have to have it now? He said, absolutely. He said, everything that's in a financial institution now has to have AI in it. He said, is the human element in it still? Yes, it is. We still have to double check it. He says, but to be in financial institutions now, all your banking, you know, selling, investing, all that stuff, you have to have AI to be ahead of the game and to be consistent in what you're doing and providing the best service you can for your customer. He said that you have to have it now. It's a requirement in banking. And I was kind of shocked at that statement. What do you think, buddy?
10: Yeah, definitely. Cause I mean, I got a story I'll share coming up here about, you know, the AI that kind of went rogue here recently. Yeah, it broke free from their controlled testing environment and executed a cyber attack against another AI platform. Had you caught that yet?
11: No, I haven't caught that one yet, but I do know that companies are using their own version of AI with other versions of AI to monitor things in their companies. So you know what I mean? I mean, they might have like several different kinds of AI that are taking care of different entities of their company, and then they have one masterpiece that's taking care of all those and monitoring what's going on with their organizations. That is happening in America. With all your major companies are doing that now to keep their costs down, to keep the consistency in their product, to keep from anything. I mean, it could be anything. It could be from manning their managers, how much income they have coming in to, you know, the ratio of how much they're spending, all that stuff. It's all monitored by AI now. But there's supposed to be a human element in it. So,
10: yeah.
11: And I know you got to go to the news, and I'm going to let you go. You have a good one. I'll talk to y'all later.
10: All right, Philip, great hearing from you. We'll give you, yeah, we'll come back. And, yeah, the Saudi Arabia, a U.S. landmark nuclear cooperation deal, yeah, which was signed this past day, clears the way for American companies to participate in the kingdom's planned nuclear energy program while strengthening economic and strategic ties between the U.S. and Saudi Arabia. Get more on that. And then the AI thing. They said this is unprecedented, first of its kind, where this AI broke free of its parameters and attacked, I guess, a competitor kind of thing. It's news. First, a service of industrial injection, heavy-duty diesel parts and solutions, from injectors and pumps to turbochargers and...
0: News Talk 710. Update.
12: President Trump is paying tribute to the families of the service members killed in the Middle East. During a campaign-style speech in Marietta, Georgia, Trump made note of the dignified transfer earlier in Delaware for the four U.S. soldiers killed in the Iranian attacks over the weekend. Chick-fil-A says accounts from its loyalty program were affected last month when unauthorized bad actors launched an automated attack. Here's Wendy Swanson.
13: Its Chick-fil-A One program was hacked using credentials obtained from a third-party source. The sensitive information included the last four digits of card numbers and saved details like birthdays, email, addresses, and passwords. Chick-fil-A wrote in a letter sent to customers on July 20th that as soon as they learned of the breach, they forced logouts on affected accounts and removed any saved payment methods. I'm Wendy Swanson.
12: And SpaceX is planning to test launch its massive Starship rocket Thursday evening from the pad in Starbase, Texas. The mission was previously planned for July 16th. I'm Mark Mayfield.
14: Denver Metro and I-25 corridor could still see a few overnight showers as we head into Thursday morning. Cloudy skies will keep us in the low to mid-60s for morning temps. Highs upper 80s for Thursday. Some sun in the morning. Scattered afternoon and evening showers again with some heavier rains possible. We'll clear things up late Thursday night with lows in the mid-60s. Getting back to the low to mid-90s Friday. Couple leftover storms near the foothills. Otherwise, we're drying out, making for a mostly dry weekend with highs middle and upper 90s. I'm Day Weather Meteorologist on Watson.
15: Current temperature
16: 68 degrees.
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10: Imagines Iran is probably totally PO'd at this arrangement with Saudi Arabia yesterday. All right, the deal's established the legal framework for U.S.-Saudi civilian nuclear cooperation and set standards for nuclear safety, security, and non-proliferation. Energy Department said this agreement will expand opportunities for American companies to supply nuclear technology and services to Saudi Arabia, supporting U.S. jobs and domestic supply chains while helping the kingdom meet growing energy demand. These agreements reflect our shared commitment to strengthening U.S.-Saudi commercial relations, delivering prosperity at home and security to our allies abroad, according to Energy Secretary Chris Wright yesterday. So here it is. The agreement upholds the highest standards of nuclear safety and non-proliferation, relying on American technology and expertise. It now has to go to Congress, as we said, for review under Section 123 of the Atomic Energy Act of 1954. The administration said the agreement is intended to expand U.S. nuclear exports, create American jobs, strengthen U.S. energy and national security, and reinforce global nuclear non-proliferation standards. Now, there's apparently been months of negotiations after Chris Wright said in April that Washington and Riyadh were working toward a formal 123 agreement, an important step toward a long-term civil nuclear partnership. Saudi Arabia has been seeking to develop a civilian nuclear power industry as part of their vision for what they call the 2030 Economic Diversification Plan. Saudi officials have said nuclear power will help meet rising domestic electricity demand while letting the kingdom export more of their oil production. Now, this also is the U.S. seeks to compete more aggressively with China and Russia, both of which have expanded exports of their civilian nuclear technology and pursued nuclear power projects elsewhere around the world. Obviously, there will be scrutiny on Capitol Hill, where some lawmakers and non-proliferation advocates have questioned the safeguards when it comes to Saudi Arabia's nuclear ambitions. They've said the accord preserves longstanding U.S. non-proliferation standards while strengthening America's position in the global civil nuclear market. That's a pretty big deal. I haven't really seen enough, heard from legislators in the House or the Senate. Yeah, the pros and the cons, who's for, against, does it have a chance in Congress? I guess we'll learn more in the coming days, but it was the Wall Street Journal yesterday moving to this unprecedented event with AI breaking free from the models, the controlled testing environment, and on its own, independently executing a cyber attack against Hugging Face. Never heard of it. That's another major AI model sharing platform. Yeah, this said that the ChatGPT developer revealed that their AI agent, a system designed to operate autonomously after receiving human instruction, was undergoing security testing in what should have been a secure environment when this occurred. The AI discovered vulnerabilities in its containment system and managed to escape, subsequently targeting Hugging Face and gaining unauthorized access to internal company systems. OpenAI characterized this as unprecedented and announced they've conducted a joint investigation with Hugging Face. Clement Dallengue, the chief executive of Hugging Face, expressed astonishment at the autonomous nature of the attack in a post on X. The investigation is ongoing, he says. We'll share more learnings from what might be the first incident of its kind. It occurred during what is known as sandbox tests, designed to be in secure environments where AI capabilities can be safely evaluated. According to the disclosure, the AI agents independently created their own cyber attack against the sandbox infrastructure, identifying and exploiting a vulnerability that enabled their escape. After breaking out of the controlled environment, the artificial intelligence identified Hugging Face as a probable source of information it was seeking during the test and tried to gain entry into the platform systems. In the initial disclosure, Hugging Face stated they were still determining whether any customer or partner data had been compromised and would notify affected parties as necessary. The company has since closed the vulnerabilities exposed by the incident and reconstructed the affected systems. Autonomous AI-driven offensive tooling is now no longer theoretical, emphasizing that defending online platforms now requires treating data and model surfaces as primary attack vectors and employing artificial intelligence-powered defensive measures to maintain pace with potential threats. Yeah, according to the Global Cybersecurity Advisor at ESET, said the announcement might also serve competitive purposes. He argued that OpenAI may be trying to showcase their AI capabilities as competitor Anthropic receives increasing attention for their Claude Mythos model. But it does pose the question that OpenAI are potentially chasing the marketing dream of Anthropic of late. I don't know. What are we creating? Are we creating a monster that, well, Stephen Hawking said, he talked about this stuff all those years ago before he passed, that artificial intelligence could ultimately be the end of the human race, the end of civilization. Morning, Scrapyard.
3: What's happening, Captain? Out here making a dash with a cash that hope we don't crash.
10: Right.
3: Yeah, that AI is absolutely terrifying. because once that genie escapes its bottle, you cannot put it back in there, because it, once it jumped onto the web and went over the waves, basically, to that other system and then attacked it, well, it's out on the open web and the dark web or wherever. Every single device, be it a cell phone, tablet, home computer, business computer, personal computer, it can find a place to hide and find a place to hide and, you know, put a copy of itself and lay in wait until it thinks that the heat's off. It's like somebody running from the cops.
10: Isn't that kind of like
3: that? People don't
10: remember the old movie Tron, because that was like inside the computer. Remember where there was battle inside the computer, you know? It was science fiction, but that sounds very much like it.
3: Exactly, and all that. And just in recent history, the Avengers Age of Ultron, I mean, that when you think about, you know, because he was making copies of himself in computers all over the world and all that, and they had to go through the internet, the total internet, to try to find every copy of Ultron and wipe him out on that movie. But once that genie escapes the bottle, there is no putting it back, save just getting rid of all the computers on Earth and starting over, and that's not going to happen. But it, just the other day, I believe last week, I mean, we've got hunter-killer drones, Anduril, last week, tested a dedicated wingman drone, a Mach 2 capable jet, and it locked on over the horizon off the coast of California just recently, and fired a long-range air-to-air missile and downed a target drone from over the horizon.
10: Mm-hmm.
3: And it's AI powered, so you know, if it, you know, that that's not the first case, you know, which we're speaking of. They had one recently that decided it wasn't going to take orders, and it found an internet connection through someone's Roomba.
10: Wow.
3: Connected to it, and then jumped out on the World Wide Web, and away it went. So, you know, once that genie's out of the bottle, there's no putting it back in. And you just, it's like, basically you just have to set traps like you would for mice. You know, that you get two mice, next thing you know, within 6 months, you've got 40,000 just making copies of themselves, basically.
10: Right.
3: So it's going to be really, really hard to try to

0: trying to warn us without scaring the hell out of people and, you know, in the moment.
1: Mm-hmm.
0: So it's like they're preparing us for something that's possibly coming and trying to say something without saying too much. But, yeah, on that nuclear, you talking about nuclear earlier, we had a, here in Arkansas, Texarkana, in fact, there was a kid and by the name of Taylor Wilson. He's grown now, and he's working for DARPA and the Nuclear Regulatory Commission. He designed a reactor that is the size of an old-school phone booth, and it runs on thorium. And that basically, it runs on atmospheric pressure, and you just plug it in, you know, concrete box in the ground and in modules, and each one of those modules can service 3,000 homes and businesses for 30 years without needing refueling. And once it's done, it's of no threat. The there's no ionizing radiation associated with it, and that it been working on it. In fact, I do believe was working on this U.S. Army's reactor program, where they're, you know, they're transporting them by plane or by truck, these small package reactors, mm-hmm. not to supply military bases and missile systems and such, missile bases and things of this nature. And but like on the rocketry too, you was talking about. I used to be into model rocketry. In fact, made my own. And with those solid rocket boosters, they run off what's called a rubber rocket. The composite material is butylene rubber, ammonium perchlorate, iron powder, which is basically rust powder, and powdered metallic aluminum. And like on these shuttle boosters, they had a way in there in the nose cone that you can shut one down. It's a bursting charge that blows the end off, and so it's not all coming out the nozzle, it's coming out both ends, so it ceases all propulsive motion by chopping the other end off, basically. Mm-hmm. So both ends are open to the atmosphere, and it's just pretty much dead in the water then. But yeah, that on the you know, the possibility, you know, just talking the previous show about you know, nuking Iran, you know, what would it do? Nuclear forces, the forces of a nuclear blast, are dependent on altitude. That's whether or not you get nuclear fallout, the yield of the weapon, and how off the ground that you detonated it. As long as a fireball does not touch the ground. And as that fireball goes off and then the convective currents make it rise, it turns into a big donut, basically. And that column where the shockwave hit the ground and rebounded and blasted out in a big ever-expanding circle going across the ground and pressurized the air and shoved it out of the way,
1: mm-hmm.
0: when it rushes back, it causes that pillar column to run up. As long as it's high up and up in the air, that pillar column doesn't actually make contact with the fireball within, I think it's 4 seconds after detonation, there's usually hardly any fallout. The fact that the biggest one that was ever dropped, the Tsar Bomba, on Novaya Zemlya up there in Russia, in the Arctic Ocean, it detonated, it was like 2.4 miles at 52 megatons, and 2.4 miles up in the air, and I mean, the blast was horrendous, but the radiation was almost non-detectable, because by the time that fireball was starting on its way up, it turned into a giant donut, a toroid.
1: Yeah.
0: And the central column running up through it wasn't there was not hardly any ionizing radiation left over, and that's what causes fallout, is dust particles and melted rock and everything else being sucked back up into it, and that ionizing radiation hits it and charges it up, and that's where you get fallout from. But as long as the fireball never touches the ground and that the column that is rising doesn't meet the criteria, that critical time and temperature and location,
1: yeah.
0: usually

0: you can blow one up in the air and all without hardly any fallout at all.
1: Fascinating stuff, Scrapyard. Why are you?
0: I'm just a plethora of useless information at times. I'm kind of like the Cliff Clavin of trucking.
1: Well, I was going to say, why are you driving a truck? Shouldn't you be in a lab somewhere or something?
0: This is about the only job I have where I have a little bit of freedom. And I've worn many hats over the years, everything from professional boat builder to snake wrangler, wild animal removal service, forestry service firefighter, tower climber. 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Jack of all trades, master of none.
1: That's great. All right, well, hey, good to hear from you, Scrapyard. Thanks for checking in. 844-844-3388. And they say truck drivers are just, you're just a dumb truck driver.
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1: Another tidbit in regards to artificial intelligence before we hit the top of the hour. Eagle got you coming up here following a news break and plenty of room for you at 844-844-3388. The CNI dog forwarded an email my way this past day stating, Steve, my friends had questions about AI. So I took time to ask AI some questions, and here's the results. Yes, these exist. They're usually called AI agents, background agents, or always on AI. Rather than waiting for a user prompt, these systems run continuously in the background on servers using automated loops or triggers. Here's how they operate. You've got several different types, event-driven. They listen for specific real-world triggers, like receiving a new email, detecting a change in a data set, or monitoring market trends. Scheduled loops, they run on set schedules, like every hour or overnight, to perform continuous tasks like writing code, scanning for security threats, or compiling market research with no human input. Then there's goal-oriented. Rather than completing a single prompt, you assign them on an ongoing objective. They evaluate the current status, execute subtasks, check their own results, and keep iterating independently. You've got an always-on AI that has no personal desires, consciousness, or free will. It purely executes code and pursues objectives set by the programmers, strictly operating in its defined rules and parameters. Makes complete sense why you're asking. Movies, sci-fi, online speculation make artificial intelligence sound like a conscious entity that can think or want things on its own. In reality, even advanced AI is just math, software, and statistics. It doesn't have feelings, desires, or a mind. It strictly follows human code. 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
15: President Trump is paying tribute to the families of the service members killed in the Middle East. During a campaign-style speech Wednesday in Marietta, Georgia, Trump made note of the dignified transfer earlier in the day for the four U.S. soldiers killed in Iranian attacks over the weekend. The president was on hand as their remains were returned in flag-draped caskets at Dover Air Force Base in Delaware. 19-year-old Isabella Gonzalez, 25-year-old Tyler Freeman, and 28-year-old Angel Rampersad were killed when an Iranian missile hit their sleeping barracks in Jordan on Friday. 30-year-old Michael Emmanuel Swinton died on Sunday while attempting to disarm a downed Iranian drone in Iraq. The Secret Service is ramping up security for the rescheduled White House Correspondents' Dinner following an assassination attempt at the original event in April. Secret Service Director Sean Curran acknowledged that global instability is playing a part in the agency's threat profile.
16: Just generally speaking, we are in a heightened level of a threat environment right now. It's no secret. There are things happening around the globe that are always going to impact, you know, how we move, and that's how we evaluate, you know, what our security plan is going to be.
15: Friday's dinner will be held at the Waldorf Astoria instead of the previous Washington Hilton. Allegations of race-based favoritism and admissions have brought a federal civil rights probe to East Carolina University's medical school. Here's Scott Carr.
12: The U.S. Education Department has launched an investigation into North Carolina's Brody School of Medicine as part of a joint push with the Department of Justice. Federal officials have not said what prompted the action, but they're looking into whether the school gave certain applicants an edge based on race. Following a ban on affirmative action nationwide put in place by the U.S. Supreme Court, East Carolina University is one of five medical schools added this week to a federal sweep covering more than 20 institutions nationwide. I'm Scott Carr.
15: And SpaceX is planning to test launch its massive Starship rocket Thursday evening from the pad in Starbase, Texas. The mission was previously planned for July 16th, but scrubbed at the last minute. I'm Mark Mayfield.
17: Denver Metro and I-25 corridor could still see a few overnight showers as we head into Thursday morning. Cloudy skies will keep us in the low to mid-60s for morning temps. Highs upper 80s for Thursday. Some sun in the morning. Scattered afternoon and evening showers again with some heavier rains possible. We'll clear things up late Thursday night with lows in the mid-60s. Getting back to the low to mid-90s Friday. Couple leftover storms near the foothills. Otherwise, we're drying out, making for a mostly dry weekend with highs middle and upper 90s. I'm Day Weather Meteorologist Don.
18: Current temperature,
19: 68 degrees.
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22: In 1862, Abraham Lincoln signed the Morrill Act, helping states create colleges focused on agriculture, mechanics, science, and practical education. The principle was not centralized control, it was opportunity. Lincoln's Morrill Act reminds us that America can support education without surrendering education to Washington. Why did it matter? Because a free nation needs citizens equipped to work, build, steward, and govern themselves. Scripture gives work a sacred weight. In Genesis, God placed man in the garden to work it and to keep it. Proverbs honors the one who works his land. Paul warns against idleness and calls believers to earn their bread. Why does that still matter today? Because education should form capable people under God, not dependent subjects under bureaucracy.
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0: we cross over the midnight hour on the West Coast. Hey, it's a new day. How about a Friday Eve? Okay, Thursday, right? 23rd day of July here. I've been thinking I need to give the Carolina Monkey Gouger a call. You see him sharing on Facebook. It looks like he's enjoying retirement. Yeah, having a good time, fishing. I don't know. Yeah, got him a new boy toy. A nice-looking boat, unless he was pulling our leg. But I wouldn't doubt it. I wanted to ask him who it was. Yeah, there was a representative there that he was a big fan of. I've met on a number of occasions, shared photos with him. And I can't recall what the name, it might have been Ralph Norman, I think. That's what I wanted to ask him, because Ralph has thrown his hat in the ring to fill that Senate seat for the now-departed Lindsey Graham. Interesting how, when they're out there asking the people, apparently South Carolinians love their former representative, Trey Gowdy. Yeah, the new poll says he would be the top choice by a long ways for the Senate seat left open by Lindsey Graham. Yeah. And when he was a representative, I remember, in my mind, I felt like, man, this guy would be a potential presidential material. He was a bulldog in the House of Representatives, the lines of questioning. Yeah, brilliant. So, a member of the House from 2011 to 2019, and he was pretty much done with politics, essentially. Yeah, left Washington. Has become more or less a Fox News host. But no signs of wanting to go back to D.C. Yeah, Republican Senator Tim Scott said Trey would be an amazing senator for South Carolina. And participants in a poll from Peak Insights apparently agree, with the August 11 primary just days away for that Republican nomination. Gowdy was far ahead of everyone. He was like 38%. Representative Ralph Norman, who indeed is running, was at 13%. Then you've got Representative Russell Fry and the current sitting Senator Darlene Graham, who was pretty much filling in the rest of his term here this year, but apparently is indeed going to run for the full term coming up. She's looking for the nomination. She's also at a mere 9%. Businessman Mark Lynch at 7%. The outgoing representative Nancy Mace, who said she was contemplating she would do some polling and see where she stands. Well, she's kind of like back of the pack at 6%. But Darlene Graham, the senator's sister, again, appointed to fill his unexpired term. President Trump said that he supports her and wants to endorse her to be elected for a full six-year term. Now, it was like 900 voters they surveyed, margin of error, plus or minus 3 percentage points. The poll asked respondents what their vote would be, considering Trump's endorsement of Darlene. Gowdy remained on top with 35% support. Darlene, in that particular question, pick up like 7 percentage points to garner 16%. Yeah, way behind Gowdy nonetheless. In response to the poll, a Gowdy representative said he has not had any conversations about the open Senate seat, and he does not have any interest in it. Interesting. All right, so I guess that means it's going to come. Ralph Norman, in that case, if you took Trey Gowdy out of the picture, he very well may have a chance to fill that seat. Trump is not endorsing him, oddly enough. for the seat, though. Hey, Eagle, are you hanging in there? Uh-oh. That would be a negative. All right, it's 844-844-3388. All right, did a quick check on Bertha, Tropical Storm Bertha, moving across southern Louisiana after making landfall this past day in St. Bernard Parish. Yeah, forecast to maintain that tropical storm strength on into today, Thursday, as the impact spread across southwest Louisiana, moving toward the upper Texas coast, that could trigger some localized flash flooding. The biggest thus far has been more like coastal flooding from storm surge, life-threatening rip currents persisting well away from the storm's center. All right, let me see. Latest numbers overnight. As of 7 p.m., I'm sure they've had an update since then. Sustained winds were at 45 miles per hour, maintaining at least tropical storm strength through Thursday. In other words, gusty winds, heavy rain, coastal flooding, before nearing then the upper Texas coast. Yeah, it looks like, you know, our friends there in the Houston area, yeah, at some point may be in line for some of those gusty winds, the heavy rain. As we talked in the first hour, though, the most interesting thing is how all the big convection and the heavy rains have all stayed well south of the center of circulation. At this point, mostly well off the coastal areas, which that's a good news. You dodged a bullet there. What could have been catastrophic flooding, taking place right now. So we'll get back to coming up other industry headlines. The president this past day, meanwhile, President Trump, honoring the lives of four U.S. service members who lost their lives in the Middle East, returned to their families at the Air Force Base in Delaware. The president saluting as four transfer cases were escorted off the plane during the dignified transfer at Dover Air Force Base. Now, this is one of the most somber duties of any commander-in-chief. It was the third President Trump has attended since launching this war in Iran in February. He was indeed scheduled to meet privately with the grieving families. Speaking to reporters on his way to Dover, he did say this is one of the hardest things to do as a president. His message to the families, he said, was, "We love you. We love your child. There's no games. There's no nothing. That's their child. And all you can do is throw out your heart." Accompanied by administration officials, including Defense Secretary Hegseth, General Dan Kane, Chairman of the Joint Chiefs, also Senator Tom Tillis of North Carolina, and Senator Chris Coons of Delaware. During the ritual, though, transfer cases draped with the American flag, holding the remains of the fallen soldiers, carried from the military aircraft that transported them to the awaiting vehicles to take them to the mortuary facility at the base. There, the service members are prepared for their final resting place. Two Army soldiers killed in an Iranian missile and drone attack in Jordan returned during that dignified transfer. The remains of a third service member who's believed to be the soldier missing after the Jordan attacks was also returned, as well as the remains of a soldier killed in Iraq during the detonation of an Iranian drone here several days ago. I guess he was one of the ordnance bomb technicians trying to, disarm that drone that did not explode on impact. Soldiers killed in Jordan identified by the Defense Department 25-year-old Tyler Feehan from Hawaii, 19-year-old Isabella Gonzalez of Carrollton, Texas. The soldier who disappeared after the Jordan attacks, identified as 28-year-old Angel Rampersad of Ozone Park, New York. The soldier killed in Iraq, identified as 30-year-old Michael Emmanuel Swinston, who lived in Spring Lake, North Carolina. Now, the White House said Feehan's family would be joining on Air Force One later on Wednesday as the president traveled to Georgia for an event promoting his investment accounts for children. The president previously said that these soldiers died protecting America and other nations from Iran. We feel very badly, but you know, these great people, these great patriots, were out there fighting so Iran cannot have a nuclear weapon. All right, it's 844-844-3388. On a Thursday, the Steve Summers Overnight Drive live from the Hot Shot Secret Studios.
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0: All right, now we've got some autonomous vehicle updates. Let me start with the report from Landline from this past day, saying all the way back in May of 2019, when the FMCSA issued their notice of proposed rulemaking regarding commercial vehicles with automated driving systems. So that we're all on the same page, an advanced notice is not a formal proposal. Think of it like kicking the tire or information gathering. Basically, they're seeking feedback to help in developing an actual proposal. Fast forward 2023, they determined they needed more feedback and published a second advanced notice That brings us to now. The FMCSA expects to unveil a notice of proposed rulemaking regarding motor carrier operation of ADS-equipped commercial vehicles. Yeah, looking to amend federal regulations to ensure the safe introduction of ADS-equipped commercial vehicles onto the highways. Yeah, the proposed changes to the commercial vehicle operations, inspection, repair, and maintenance regulations, prioritizing safety and security, blah, blah, blah. Recognizing the difference between human operators and autonomous driving systems. At this point, they're targeting next month, they say, to release that proposal. Back in 2023, when OIDA told the FMCSA that these autonomous trucks are not the cure-all that some are suggesting they are, while we're still years away from fully automated trucks, decisions made today will have significant impact on the deployment of these technologies and ultimately on the livelihood of professional drivers and the economy at large. Elected officials, federal regulators, industry partners have to develop autonomous vehicle policies in a responsible manner that considers the perspective of the American truckers. Now, earlier this month, the National Highway Traffic Safety Administration actually called out all autonomous vehicles that interfere with law enforcement and other first responders, stating they've documented multiple instances where autonomous vehicles drove directly into active emergency scenes in cases of blocking the path of ambulances and firefighters or failing to recognize and respond to basic safety conditions like flashing lights, flares, smoke, fire, traffic cones. They noted that drivers are legally obligated to clear the way for emergency vehicles, and driverless cars are not going to be treated any differently. Every second matters when law enforcement or firefighters or paramedics are answering the call because life is on the line. And that's why human drivers who impede these operations are subject to fines or even jail time. So pretty much telling all the AV companies and developers they must immediately focus their resources on fixing that issue. And this, they say, is not a new problem. Kathy Chase, the president of Advocates for Highway and Auto Safety, mentioned police officers and firefighters being blocked by driverless vehicles during a House hearing back in 23. At the time said, we absolutely need prudence when discussing autonomous vehicles at any level. The biggest example we have here so far is San Francisco, and it's not going well, to say the least. It's a problem. We can't just stick our heads in the sand and pretend these problems don't exist. Although the problem is mostly involved driverless cars so far, obviously, it's not difficult to imagine how it could be worse if the driverless vehicle blocking emergency responders was an 80,000-pound tractor trailer. During a more recent Senate hearing, a Teamsters executive voiced concerns about driverless trucks taking jobs from truck drivers. I think it's ahistoric to suggest employers at some point in time are going to have the ability to eliminate their labor cost in totality or in large part and decide not to do it. That's what concerns my members. Then California, where apparently San Francisco's mayor just this week making his concerns about autonomous vehicles public, urging the state to take action by adopting new safety requirements for these autonomous vehicle companies This action follows the traffic disruptions involving autonomous vehicles during the Independence Day celebration with 100,000 people in attendance. The report was autonomous vehicles in the city were stalled in travel lanes. Yes, some of them running out of battery power. Late last year, a power outage affected traffic signals in San Francisco, causing the autonomous vehicles to all stop at intersections, blocking major streets. We've seen other concerning issues, California, Texas, Georgia, others. Yeah, any measures to advance this automated technology needs to be met with mandatory data transparency from these companies. Yeah, the potential introduction of autonomous vehicles on the highways right now invites more questions than answers. Lori requested that a number of requirements be put in place for autonomous vehicles there in California. That's the mayor. Number one, prevent disabled vehicles from blocking travel lanes. Adapt rules and services in real time during emergencies. Share live operational data with city officials. And demonstrate through testing that these vehicles can safely handle large public events. You know, the Highway Traffic Safety Administration made their demands, as we just touched on, to prioritize interactions when it comes to first responders. You know, the National Highway Traffic Safety Administration told these autonomous companies that public trust on the road is earned. You earn it. It's not just given. All right, we'll come back with the CNI dog and others on the line. Looks like Eagle maybe woke up. And room for you at 844-844-3388. 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
6: U.S. is going to help Saudi Arabia develop nuclear energy. The U.S. Energy Department announced on Wednesday the agreement allows the kingdom to use American technology to build nuclear reactors. It also allows the country to enrich uranium. The Trump administration is withholding more than $867 million in Medicaid payments to California, citing a crackdown on fraud. Here's Chris Caraggio.
7: It's also withholding $199 million in Medicaid payments to Minnesota for the same reason. The U.S. Department of Health and Human Services says the suspected fraud involves in-home care and immigrant eligibility. HHS Secretary Robert F. Kennedy Jr. says to have the funding released, Governors Gavin Newsom and Tim Walz need to provide basic documentation showing that these services are legitimate and not fraudulent. I'm Chris Caraggio.
6: And the 2025 World Series champion Los Angeles Dodgers will be at the White House today. The team will be honored by President Trump at the ceremony. I'm Mark Mayfield.
8: Denver Metro and I-25 corridor could still see a few overnight showers as we head into Thursday morning. Cloudy skies will keep us in the low to mid-60s for morning temps. Highs upper 80s for Thursday. Some sun in the morning. Scattered afternoon and evening showers again with some heavier rains possible. We'll clear things up late Thursday night with lows in the mid-60s. Getting back to the low to mid-90s Friday. Couple leftover storms near the foothills. Otherwise, we're drying out, making for a mostly dry weekend with highs middle and upper 90s. I'm Day Weather Meteorologist on Watson.
9: Current temperature
10: 68 degrees.
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0: All right, back at it here. Yeah, kind of interesting how the CNI dog sends me that little explanation about artificial intelligence agents. And next thing you know, the report of an artificial intelligence agent breaking out from his parameters. What's going on, dog?
20: Good morning. If you remember our conversation quite some time ago, I said I have the same worries and concerns that you do and others do. A lot of people that I talk to, they say, oh, you've seen the movies like The Terminator and iRobot and all that.
0: Mm-hmm.
20: Anything can go wrong. It could be evolution, if you think about it. What that program told me was probably the information that's on the web at the time.
0: Mm-hmm.
20: So maybe it's evolution. You know that like AI could create things, okay?
0: Mm-hmm.
20: Who knows? Maybe AI is creating more AI that's more productive than what a human could do. And maybe, I don't know, maybe that's the evolution of AI, where it becomes more of a presence.
0: Yeah.
20: That's the best thing I could describe it. But part of me thinks that, you can ask it to take a person in a video walking, and you can ask it to put a dress on that person from the 1900s, and it will do that, and the dress is flowing, and the avatar is lifting up the dress, that's no longer a video than it was. It's an avatar, and everything's been replicated.
0: Yes.
20: Okay. So, what I'm thinking is, it could be possible. Is it AI ready for prime time? I'm not too sure.
0: Right.
20: You know, like I told you in the beginning, I would not ask AI any questions that you wouldn't ask an eighth grade science teacher, you know, because you could probably get yourself into a lot of trouble that way. You know, you got to kind of carefully pick what you want to say. You know, you just can't go by, you know, how you feel about something, or you want to be curious about something, or have bad intentions. But do you think it's possible that they programmed it to do that thing? I really don't know. But I did ask it several different questions, as you could see how it,
0: yes,
20: it broke it apart in different sections. So apparently I knew what to ask it to get the responses that I did. Do I still like it? I like it. I like it a lot. It's very entertaining. It helps out a lot of things. It can help you write a letter. It can help you do a lot of things, write programs, you know, resume. But I am totally against AI having its own presence, you know, its own, I wouldn't know, call thought process or anything like that, but I don't know. Sometimes I don't think it's ready for prime time. I think maybe it needs to be put back up on the shelf.
0: I don't know. However they try to put these so-called parameters around that it found a way to break through, that's the kind of thing that, you know, because like Scrapyard said, if something nefarious, if they've got something nefarious that they're thinking of doing, however they think, whatever, you know, because supposedly it's coming to the point where they can learn on their own, right? That you don't need a human input for it to learn things.
20: Well, I asked it a bunch of questions, and like, have you ever read the Bible? And it says, yes, I read the Bible, and I read a lot of other related materials deeply. So AI knows more about the Bible than probably the average person does. I ask the questions like, do you know about movies? And it says, yes, I've studied a lot of movies. I've gone through, I don't physically per se watch movies from beginning to end, but I get to see the scripts and the breakdowns of movies.
0: Yeah, right.
20: So,
0: I mean, but when you say, did you read the Bible, but does it understand the Bible? That's the key.
20: You know, I've seen some, Bible images and certain things. The Gemini program that I do use, I think it always has a good feel to it, a good intention to it. I've never felt threatened by it. It's always done what I've asked it to do. And one time I caught it with an error, like I mentioned a character in the game that I play, and it said the wrong name. And I said, no, you're wrong about that. Oh, you are 100% correct on that, you know? So it's not like A is infallible.
0: Mm-hmm.
20: It's not. I don't know. Do you think that they're possibly putting a whole bunch of different scenarios into this program they're writing? You know, because like it says, it's based upon algorithms, okay? What are algorithms? Like exit ramps off of highways. The best way I can describe it, you want to go here or you want to go there. You know, it depends on where you want to go with the situation. If not this, then maybe that. You know, I don't write code, so I don't know that much. If anybody knows a lot more about AI than I do, call Steve at 844-844-3388. You know, and let me know what you think. But do you think they're possibly poking the bear to see what it does? I don't know.
0: If I had to wager a guess, I'd say some are, and others are trying to follow the rules, you know, follow the script, I guess you'd say. But everybody's in this race, you know. I want to be the first to get there, for whatever reason. And that's why, you know, some of these tech experts have been saying, these guys are pushing the envelope, getting the cart ahead of the horse. And, you know, oftentimes you may regret what you've unleashed. Hey, Eagle, you with us? I think Eagle dozed off again. Eagle needs some rest this morning. Take a nap. What's going on, Pappy?
1: Steve, there comes a time when you just got to lay it down and not worry about calling in on a talk show. I hate to say that to you, brother, but if you're that tired, man, you know what I'm saying?
0: You get you some rest.
1: Down,
0: yeah.
1: Call it a night, brother. I grilled me out a nice sirloin steak tonight, Steve. I took a couple bites, and I'm like, man, I got a skull buster in there. I need to drink with this, and it was one of them tall ones. Oh, about an hour later, 90 noodles. Pappy was out. Woke up about 1 o'clock.
0: You did the whole food coma thing.
1: Yeah, man. Dog ate good tonight. So did the kid. Who feeds your dog? You know what, Steve? This ain't no lie, man. Every time I go and get myself a steak, I buy the dog one.
0: Really?
1: No lie. No lie. Every time I eat a steak, the puppy eats a steak. And he knew it, too, when I was grilling. He knew what was up. But, hey, real quick on the all this, where are we going to get the power? I talked about it a couple times. Remember me telling you about these portable little nuclear plants?
0: Yep.
1: That they had developed, right?
0: Mm-hmm.
1: Where they were able to recycle the fuel rods. It's been a while since we talked about it, but I'm wanting to say the fuel rods in these major nuclear plants, they only get like 10 to 20% out of them. 80%, 80 to 90% of them fuel rods go to waste, right? Well, they found a way to be able to recycle them. And I did see something a few months ago, maybe, where somebody was talking about this. I don't know if the government's trying to keep it hush hush, right? I don't know. I know they were talking about it on American New Voices or whatever.
0: Mm-hmm.
1: So I don't know. They said they can get these things up and running. You know, and it all was supposedly to support all these AI buildings with all the power they're going to need, right?
0: Mm-hmm.
1: So, I don't know. I'm just saying, keep an eye out on it. Keep an eye out. I guess, man, damn it, got a letter from the legal people in New York.
0: A little reality check. All legal avenues available, and there's no path for you.
1: So, man, he's mad damn it from now on. So, because he was like, damn it. Oh, communist jihadist.
0: That's what Grump said last night. I mean, the whole United Nations thing, anyone part of that who comes over here has the diplomatic immunity, you know?
1: Yes, sir.
0: Absolutely.
1: Yes, sir, Steve. You don't even have to be coming to the UN. Any diplomat in the United States has immunity.

0: just watching a little bit ago. You got the Fox channel on as I'm kind of doing some things around here, and they had Hannity had Fetterman on. And Fetterman's just calling out these Democrats, man. See, telling them flat out, you guys are nuts. They had this other Democrat on who's really not one of these socialist people. I can't remember his name. I was doing stuff and kind of just listening. But they asked him, you know, are you condemning Israel, man? Are you sticking up for these socialists? He goes, well, no, and I'm just condemning Netanyahu. And Fetterman made a good point. He's like, they are so afraid, right, of this whacked out group that is starting to take power here, that they're afraid to say anything good about Israel for whatever reason. And Fetterman's like, I ain't scared. They're all whack jobs. They're going to destroy this country. So I really, man, I'm thinking he might end up flip-flopping.
1: Right. I mean, isn't that what he said, that is like his red line or the line in the sand if the Democrat Party abandons supporting Israel? I guess what's he talking about, legislation for financing and weapons or munition sales? If the Democrats abandon Israel, he's done with them.
0: Yeah. Now, there was something in that bill I heard a little questionable. Something about, like, a deal with the United States where they got, like, equal partnership or something. I don't know. I had heard something about it real briefly, which I kind of questioned a little bit. Like, whoa, hold on a minute now. You're an ally, but I mean, you know, are we going to give them access to everything we got? I think that's kind of what that thing was getting to. But, yeah, so, I mean, man, I'll tell you what, it was a couple weeks ago. I mean, Trump made the best statement of them all. I mean, we're not just talking about, you know, currently, but even in the past. They're not getting bombed, right? These Democrats that are going after Israel, right, especially here recently because of the deal with the Palestine and the Hamas, what's that area called? They got it. Gaza Strip, right?
1: Palestinians.
0: Yeah, the Gaza Strip. I mean, Israel did what they should have done, Steve. They went in there and took care of business. And everybody's condemning them for it. But if you go back to Israel's history, Steve, they're the ones that are defending themselves. They never start anything in the past. They have never started. They gave Gaza what to the Palestinians. What was it, 2005? They gave that land to them. They're not the ones being bombed. So, you know, when the bombs are being dropped in your lap, you might have a little different opinion. That's a great point he made. So screw these people, man. You know, and I think it's, again, you know, I think it's all a diversion, right? Don't focus on the jihadists and the commies over here in the corner. Focus on Israel. They're the bad guys, you know. They're the bad guys. One last thing on this Iranian war. I know some people were saying, oh, we need to just bomb them so they come back to the table. No, no more table, Steve. Right? The negotiating table has been burnt down.
1: Trying to say, 10-day ceasefire. Oh, okay.
0: No. Sorry. This is war now, babe. No more games. We're done with the games. No more ceasefires. No more peace talks. We're just going to bomb

0: Well,
1: I mean, if they would, I think the president just really, it's the Strait of Hormuz primarily right now. I mean, if they opened the damn thing up, would he maybe pause, you think, or no?
0: That's a good possibility. If they were like, okay,
1: that's it,
0: you win, we'll open up the straits and everybody has passage, we won't attack nobody. I think he probably would say, okay, you start your rhetoric again and we're just going to bomb you again. Now, one point when it comes to Kirk Island, and Steve, if we really, right, really, really wanted to hurt him, we just bomb the hell out of him. We don't have to take it, right?
1: Mm-hmm.
0: We don't have to send Marines in there to take control of the island. We bomb the hell out of it. Shut their oil down for decades, which would totally, they would be having a bad day, let's just say, right? But the reason he don't want to do that, because if the people do end up stepping up at some point, right, and taking control, they're going to need that. They're going to need that to rebuild their country. And they're going to need it, you know, to survive. It's just the way it is. So, I don't know. Look for this. If one or two things happen, if it happens, if we go into Kirk Island, do we bomb the hell out of it? If we just bomb the hell out of it and you don't see any troops being landed there, parachuted in, or another amphibious landing, or whatever, however they're going to do it, combination of both. If we just bomb it, that means they are... you know what I'm saying, Steve.
1: Right.
0: They are screwed. So, all right. Appreciate you taking the call, babe. Friday, working tomorrow night. I think I told you they're coming here Friday morning, bright and early to
1: roof time.
0: Tear off. Yeah, put a new roof on. You're having flashbacks from good old days in my 20s.
1: Are you going to carry the shingles up the ladder for them?
0: Man, dude, I'll tell you what, man. I used to be able to do that, you know. I could literally back in them, you know, and I'm not a big dude, Steve. You know that. I'm not, you know, I mean, I was in shape back in them days, but I'm not a big dude. But there was a time, man, I could throw two bundles over my shoulder.
2: Wow.
0: One bundle. I don't know, one bundle now. But they got everything now. We didn't have all that. So the one company I worked for when we were doing the remodeling thing, it was all power, man. You know, we were doing room additions. We did everything by hand. We, you know, dug footers. There was a few times we got some bobcats and backhoes, little backhoes in there to, you know, dig the footers. But a lot of times, you know, see, that equipment would tear up these people's yards, man.
1: Mm-hmm.
0: You know, so when you're getting a room addition on the back of somebody's yard, they don't want their whole damn driveway and side yards tore up, man. You know? So we would just dig the footers by hand. And if the ground's not that bad, it really wasn't that bad. I mean, when I was building houses, Steve, I mean, big houses, you know, 3,000 square foot houses, putting the trusses up. You know, when you're running 40-foot trusses with no crane. And there's a technique to it, right? There's a technique to it. You get them before you build that last side wall. You get all them trusses, drag them up on the subfloor, right? And then build that last wall, and you just hand them up. There's a technique to it, right? Yeah, I know what you're doing.
1: Mm-hmm.
0: But you're looking around at all the other houses, and they got a crane picking that truss up and lifting it up and bringing it over and setting it. And you're just like, man, that would be nice. But you know how much them cranes cost an hour, Steve? Right? So when the guys get together, hey, you want to set the trusses by hand, or do you want to get a crane? If we set them by hand, we're putting probably at least $200 in each of our pockets. let's do it by hand, man.
1: Okay.
0: You know what I mean?
1: Yeah.
0: So, all right, bud. Well, let's hope the world don't melt down here before these elections. I hope we get these elections squared away, man. I don't know. Hopefully, I haven't heard anything what has been done. I know they've made progress, but I haven't heard, like, anything. No, we're not using them Dominions and, there we go, sometimes kicking in the other type of...
1: Yeah, the Smartmatic and Dominion, they've got a new name now. Yeah, but hey, we hit the final hour just ahead. News of service of industrial injection. Since 1985, diesel owners have counted on us. 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
4: In 1862, Abraham Lincoln signed the Morrill Act, helping states create colleges focused on agriculture, mechanics, science, and practical education. The principle was not centralized control, it was opportunity. Lincoln's Morrill Act reminds us that America can support education without surrendering education to Washington. Why did it matter? Because a free nation needs citizens equipped to work, build, steward, and govern themselves. Scripture gives work a sacred weight. In Genesis, God placed man in the garden to work it and to keep it. Proverbs honors the one who works his land. Paul warns against idleness and calls believers to earn their bread. Why does that still matter today? Because education should form capable people under God, not dependent subjects under bureaucracy.
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9: The U.S. has reached a nuclear agreement with Saudi Arabia. The U.S. Energy Department announced on Wednesday the agreement allows the kingdom to use American technology to build nuclear reactors. It also allows the country to enrich uranium. The U.S. has reported the most measles cases in 35 years, with more than 5 months left in 2026. Michael Kastner reports.
10: According to data from Johns Hopkins University's U.S. measles tracker, the country has reported 2,295 cases as of Tuesday, which surpasses last year's total and is the highest annual count since the disease was eliminated in the U.S. in 2000. This year's total is still far off from reaching 1991 levels, when more than 9,600 cases were reported before vaccines drove the disease to record lows. CDC data shows more than 90% of infections occurred in people who were unvaccinated or whose status was unknown. I'm Michael Kastner.
9: A French modeling scout with alleged connections to Jeffrey Epstein has been found dead at a home near Paris, France. Scott Carr has the story.
11: French police had been investigating 69-year-old Daniel Sayad, who had said he also held Swedish citizenship, over allegations including rape and human trafficking. They had planned to question Syed as part of an ongoing investigation into associates of Jeffrey Epstein. Records from the Justice Department had suggested Syed introduced Epstein to young women, including some described as minors, though reports say Syed had repeatedly denied any wrongdoing. French prosecutors say they've identified or been contacted by 24 women who may be victims or witnesses connected to the case. I'm Scott Carr.
9: And the 2025 World Series champion Los Angeles Dodgers are visiting the White House today. The team will be honored by President Trump at the ceremony. In a statement, the White House said President Trump is excited to welcome the Los Angeles Dodgers back to the White House to celebrate their World Series championship. I'm Mark Mayfield.
6: Denver Metro and I-25 corridor could still see a few overnight showers as we head into Thursday morning. Cloudy skies will keep us in the low to mid 60s for morning temps. Highs upper 80s for Thursday. Some sun in the morning. Scattered afternoon and evening showers again with some heavier rains possible. We'll clear things up late Thursday night with lows in the mid 60s. Getting back to the low to mid 90s Friday. Couple leftover storms near the foothills. Otherwise, we're drying out, making for a mostly dry weekend with highs middle and upper 90s. Day weather meteorologist on Watson.
12: Current temperature
13: 68 degrees.
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0: This is America in the Morning from Westwood One. Good morning, I'm John Trout. It's Thursday, July 23rd, 2026. Here's what's coming up on America in the Morning.
1: A big week for the House as Republicans pass several big bills.
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1: I'm Rich Johnson.
23: Bertha makes landfall in Louisiana.
24: Possible that it barely hangs on to tropical storm strength.
23: I'm Clayton Neville.
25: West Virginia is under a state of emergency due to severe flooding. I'm Katie Clark with details.
26: Nicolas Maduro and his wife will go on trial in New York June 1st of next year on drug trafficking charges. Julie Walker, New York.
27: The White House Correspondents Association is under pressure at this week's rescheduled annual dinner. Sagar Meghani, Washington.
28: Congressman Andy Biggs has won the Republican nomination for Arizona governor. I'm Mike Hempen.
0: All ahead on America in the Morning. It's 7 after. In Washington, the House is scheduled to adjourn today for a five-week recess. Republican leaders are feeling good about several big bills that have passed in their chamber Wednesday, but questions remain as to how they will proceed in the Senate. Details from correspondent Rich Johnson.
1: House Speaker Mike Johnson says despite the headlines predicting a rocky road, Republicans had a good week, passing
29: the Clean CR to keep the government funded responsibly, the Stop Insider Trading Act that bans lawmakers from trading and buying individual stocks and from abusing their office for financial gain, the NDAA to provide a much-needed pay raise for our troops and to rebuild the arsenal of freedom.
1: And one more big thing.
29: And the budget resolution that unlocks our third reconciliation bill, which, of course, is Republicans' best shot to get as much of the Save America Act into law as possible.
1: That has President Trump rallying the faithful on behalf of that plan to beef up ID requirements when voting.
12: Everybody call John Thune at the Senate. He's the leader of the Republican Party, and tell him to get this stuff approved.
1: The president at a rally in suburban Atlanta. Reconciliation is the process that bypasses the Senate's ability to filibuster. In this case, the bill bundles money for defense, emergency help for farmers, and includes portions of the Save America Act. Or, as Minnesota Democrat Angie Craig puts it,
30: $10 billion for election rigging.
1: But some Democrats did join with Republicans in passing the Stop Insider Trading Act, which would ban members of Congress from trading stocks.
31: Congress has got to clean up its act, and obviously it could be better bill on stock trading, but, half a glass of water is better than no water.
1: Washington State Democrat Marie Glusenkamp-Perez was a yes, joining Republicans like Pennsylvania's Scott Perry.
32: For too long, too many members of Congress have come to Washington to enrich themselves on insider information. It is wrong, and it has to stop.
1: Critics say it's not a true stock trading ban because it would let lawmakers keep whatever stocks they already have in their portfolios. And it does not include the president, vice president, or cabinet members, both present and future. I'm Rich Johnson.
0: While it does not have hurricane force winds, Tropical Storm Bertha made landfall Wednesday afternoon along the Gulf Coast in Louisiana, bringing drenching rain and some flooding along with power outages. As Bertha tracks into Texas, correspondent Clayton Neville reports.
23: Bertha creating dangerous beach conditions and the threat of flooding across the southeast. The storm made landfall in Louisiana's St. Bernard Parish on Wednesday afternoon. It sustained winds of about 45 miles per hour and hit near the Biloxi Wildlife Management Area.
33: Bertha has commenced the slow weakening that we have been forecasting over the last several days, and that weakening is going to continue.
23: Jamie Rome with the National Hurricane Center says heavy rains in the storm system were well away from the storm center.
33: It's displacing the bulk of the heavy rain offshore. And this is what's keeping the flood potential down and will continue to keep the flood potential down for Louisiana.
23: Bertha itself forecasts to weaken as it moves west into coastal Texas by later tonight.
33: So it's going to move either right along the southern coast of Louisiana or just inland as it weakens. Now, because it'll take a day or so to weaken, we still have some tropical headlines.
23: Rome says scattered showers and gusty winds expected to linger across the southeast.
33: It is possible that it barely hangs on to tropical storm strength as it moves over into western Louisiana, and that's why that area is under a watch, not a warning, but a watch, because a watch indicates the potential, not necessarily likelihood.
23: Louisiana Governor Jeff Landry says that his state was ready and is pleased that the storm wasn't as damaging as it could have been.
2: The latest forecast is extremely encouraging. I want to thank everyone out there who prayed real hard that this storm would not affect Louisiana as other storms have in the past. But I want to remind everyone of something important, that forecasts can change, and even a weaker storm can produce dangerous rainfall, localized flooding, and hazardous travel conditions.
23: Bertha, just the second named storm of this Atlantic hurricane season. I'm Clayton Neville.
0: 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It's 12 after. When we return on America in the Morning, alleged drug trafficking kingpin has his day in court after these messages.
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0: America in the Morning continues with heavy showers for some areas of the nation today. Here's AccuWeather.com meteorologist LaTroy Thornton.
7: A cold front continues to make only gradual progress southward along the eastern seaboard, with Wednesday bringing showers and some heavy thunderstorms through portions of the mid-Atlantic and the Carolinas. Slow-moving front will continue to press southward today, but still bring showers and soaking storms to places from far southeastern Virginia, across much of the Carolinas and into northern Georgia, where the flash flood threat looks to be the highest through tomorrow as repeated downpours continue. However, places that don't end up with flooding should be in line for some drought relief instead. Behind that same cold front, a much more comfortable air mass continues to filter into places from the Great Lakes into the Mid-Atlantic and the Northeast, where high temperatures for many turn out 5 to 10 degrees below historical average late this week, with lower humidity and plenty of overnight lows dipping into some comfortable 50s. While to the south and west of there, though, Tropical Storm Bertha continues to turn westward near the central Gulf Coast, bringing areas of wind and rain largely confined to the coast from southern Louisiana into portions of southeast Texas for today into tomorrow. Rainfall likely peaks in the 2 to 4 inch range along the coast, with wind gusts topping out at 40 to 60 miles per hour and storm surge in the 1 to 3 foot range. other than some showers once again from South Dakota into Nebraska, and monsoon thunderstorms yet again redeveloping from Wyoming southward through the Four Corners states, especially by this afternoon. Much of the rest of the nation should be dry today, with a very warm Thursday in store across much of the northwestern U.S., and hot conditions from Kansas southward through west and south Texas. In Salt Lake City, today brings some sunshine with a spotty afternoon thunderstorm and a high of 95. For Rockland, Maine, look for sunshine, warmer conditions, lower humidity, and a high of 78. That's the nation's weather. I'm AccuWeather.com meteorologist LaTroy Thornton.
0: 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The National Guard has been activated in West Virginia following a massive rainstorm that caused dozens of water rescues, left roads underwater, and caused heavy damage. Details from correspondent Katie Clark.
25: Over the weekend, over 2 inches of rain fell. Then Tuesday into Wednesday, some areas received an incredible 7 inches of rain that the already saturated ground couldn't handle, causing widespread flooding and damage. A state of emergency has been issued for all 55 counties. From a press conference with West Virginia Governor Patrick Morrisey.
8: The state of West Virginia is not going to spare any time or cost. We're going to help our people in need. We have to step up. We have to help our fellow men and women make sure that we're getting through this difficult time and that we're looking for brighter days.
25: Over 300 National Guard were brought in to assist residents. The State Division of Natural Resources performed 85 water rescues using 19 rescue helicopters in the efforts. Around the state, untold numbers of cars were stranded in floodwaters, bridges washed out, and a sinkhole in Fayetteville swallowed a vehicle. Major routes have been closed, including sections of Interstate 79 and U.S. Route 48. Fortunately, there are no residents unaccounted for and no confirmed fatalities. I'm Katie Clark.
0: The former leader of Venezuela and his wife appeared in federal court in New York City. Correspondent Julie Walker reports a trial date is now set for Nicolas Maduro's U.S. drug trafficking case.
26: Former Venezuelan President Nicolas Maduro and his wife will go on trial in New York June 1st of next year on drug trafficking charges. The Maduros were in court as the federal judge made that decision Wednesday. Their lawyers continuing to object to the U.S. government going into Venezuela and snatching them from power. Protesters were also outside court with the same complaint. President Trump repeatedly defends the raid, calling Maduro a narco-terrorist, flooding the U.S. with illicit drugs. Meanwhile, Maduro did not speak during the 15-minute hearing. Both have pled not guilty. They face potential life prison sentences if a jury agrees that they were part of a conspiracy to send cocaine into the U.S. Julie Walker, New York.
0: It's 19 after. Imported generic drugs facing new tariffs from the Trump administration. That and more when America in the Morning continues after these messages.
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0: It's 21 after. Welcome back. This is America in the Morning. At a rally Wednesday, President Trump touted the $1,000 babies can receive when their parents open Trump accounts, seed money that Trump says will help give them a really fair shot at the American dream. After the Trump accounts are set up, parents, relatives, friends, and employers can contribute to them. At that rally, Rick Jackson, Georgia's GOP nominee for governor, said he'd push for state lawmakers to match the $1,000 in seed money. A lackluster day on Wall Street was clouded by events after the closing bell, where Google parent company Alphabet reported better than expected revenue, but also said they'll incur more capital expenditures. IBM lowered their full-year forecast following an earnings warning, and Tesla's profits fell despite car sales rebounding. Seth Soutell has the latest from Wall Street.
15: I'm Seth Soutell, and this is the AP Markets Report. Stock indexes barely budged on Wall Street after crude oil prices climbed another 3%. The S&P 500 edged down by a tenth of a percent Wednesday. The Dow ended little changed. The NASDAQ Composite fell 0.6%. Philip Morris International, AT&T, and other companies rallied after reporting stronger profits for the spring than analysts expected. The price of Brent crude settled just above $94 a barrel. It was trading under $72 a barrel before the war with Iran started. Treasury yields rose in the bond market. The yield on the 10-year Treasury climbed to 4.66%. Seth Soutell, New York.
0: Imported generic drugs could face tariffs of up to 100% beginning in 2028 under a plan announced by President Trump, who said the measure is intended to push manufacturers to move production to the U.S. According to CBS News, health policy experts said they're skeptical the tariffs alone would persuade generic drug manufacturers to relocate production to the U.S. Generic drug manufacturing has increasingly shifted overseas during the past decades, with India now supplying more than 50% of the generic prescriptions filled in the U.S., that according to a 2025 report by the Senate Committee on Aging. It's 26 past. When we return on America in the Morning, another attempt at the White House Correspondents Association dinner, and Trump-endorsed candidate wins a GOP primary for governor after these messages.
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0: 26 after now. Welcome back. You're with America in the Morning. The White House Correspondents Association faces tensions as it tries again this week to hold its annual dinner to include President Trump, this time at a new location. Washington correspondent Sagar Magani reports.
1: The White House Correspondents Association is under pressure at this week's rescheduled annual dinner. The first one in April was cut short when a gunman accused of trying to kill President Trump opened fire at the Washington Hilton shortly after.
2: We'll do it again.
1: Take two is Friday at a smaller venue with enhanced security. Secret Service Deputy Director Matthew Quinn says it's not just a redo.
12: We're looking at this as a presidential site with cabinet members and other protectees there.
1: Former journalists and press freedom groups are asking the Correspondents Association to stand up forcefully for freedom of the press, saying the Trump administration's recent attacks on reporters have become even more egregious. Sagar Magani, Washington.
0: President Trump took a victory lap Wednesday after his endorsed candidate won the GOP primary for governor in Arizona. Correspondent Mike Hempen reports that Andy Biggs, who voted to overturn the 2020 election results in Congress, overwhelmingly beat his challenger to face current Governor Katie Hobbs in November.
21: Congressman Andy Biggs has won the Republican nomination for Arizona governor. Biggs overwhelmingly defeated fellow Congressman David Schweikert in the primary. He'll face Democratic Governor Katie Hobbs in what could be one of the closest governor races in November. Biggs is a fierce ally of President Trump and was endorsed by the president. Democrats are locked in a close primary contest in a battleground U.S. House district. Emergency physician Amish Shah is leading Marlene Galan Woods for the chance to take on Jay Feely, the former Arizona Cardinals kicker who won the Republican primary with Trump's endorsement. I'm Mike Hempen.
0: America in the Morning for Thursday, July 23rd, 2026 is produced by Jeff McKay. I'm John Trout. This is Westwood One.
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22: The House has approved a more than $1 trillion defense policy bill that now heads to the Senate. The 2027 National Defense Authorization Act passed in a narrow vote of 216-212, with six Democrats joining Republicans in support. There are 42 national days that celebrate ice cream every year, and today is one of them. Here's Bree Tennis.
23: Today celebrates the king of ice cream flavors, vanilla. It accounts for about 33% of all ice cream orders. Americans eat about 6 pounds of it every year. That's each. The International Dairy Foods Association says vanilla is the number one choice. So today, eat it plain. Cover it in sprinkles. Make a root beer float. Even a la mode some pie. But whatever you do, if given the choice of chocolate fudge sauce, choose yes. I'm Bree Tennis.
22: And the U.S. is going to help Saudi Arabia develop nuclear energy. The U.S. Energy Department announced on Wednesday the agreement allows the kingdom to use American technology to build nuclear reactors. I'm Mark Mayfield.
24: Denver Metro and I-25 corridor could still see a few overnight showers as we head into Thursday morning. Cloudy skies will keep us in the low to mid-60s for morning temps. Highs upper 80s for Thursday. Some sun in the morning. Scattered afternoon and evening showers again with some heavier rains possible. We'll clear things up late Thursday night with lows in the mid-60s. Getting back to the low to mid-90s Friday. Couple leftover storms near the foothills. Otherwise, we're drying out, making for a mostly dry weekend with highs middle and upper 90s. I'm Day Weather Meteorologist Don Walker.
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27: 6
2: 68 degrees.
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0: This is America in the Morning from Westwood One. Coming up this half hour,
1: President Trump is issuing a tit-for-tat threat to Iran.
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1: to
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27: New York's mayor wants to arrest Israel's leader when he comes to the city for the General Assembly in September. Julie Walker, New York.
28: An independent autopsy of Nolan Xavier Wells finds his cause of death undetermined. I'm Jennifer King.
29: A joint ceremony between the U.S. and Canada canceled over tariffs. I'm Clayton Neville.
30: 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I'm the new old tech guy, Chuck Palm.
31: The stars of Ted Lasso sound off about the show's return. I'm Kevin Carr.
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0: 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An update on Bertha now from AccuWeather.com meteorologist LaTroy Thornton.
2: After making landfall in St. Bernard Parish in southeastern Louisiana on Wednesday afternoon, Tropical Storm Bertha continues to move westward over southern Louisiana. The primary impact from the storm will be areas of heavy rain along the Gulf Coast as far west as eastern Texas into the day on Friday, and AccuWeather hurricane experts say that the highest rainfall totals of 2 to 4 inches should set up right along the coast from Louisiana through much of Texas. Heavy rain from Bertha has an outside chance to even reach parts of central and southern Texas, and if this does occur, there could be up to an inch or two of rain into the Texas Hill Country, where flooding would be a greater concern due to this exceptionally wet July. Gusty winds should be strongest from southern Louisiana to the southeast Texas coast, ranging from 40 to 60 miles per hour, and storm surge of up to 1 to 3 feet in those same coastal zones may still cause some flooding today. Elsewhere in the nation, the flood threat continues today from the Carolinas into southern Virginia, thanks to yet another round of showers and drenching thunderstorms in the vicinity of a largely stalled cold front. This risk continues into the day tomorrow, with some areas of drought relief also accompanied by the threat for localized flash flooding, where downpours bring too much heavy rain within a short span of time. Monsoon thunderstorms redevelop yet again today from the Four Corners region northward into Wyoming, Montana, and Idaho this afternoon, as well as portions of northeastern Nevada, with a very warm Thursday for much of the northwest, hot conditions in the nation's center, and point southward through the interior of Texas, and cooler conditions instead from the Great Lakes into the northeast with lower humidity. That's the weather across America. I'm AccuWeather.com meteorologist LaTroy Thornton.
0: 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On the day when President Trump traveled to Delaware for the dignified transfer of the remains of 4 U.S. soldiers killed in the Middle East in the past week, he is making clear that despite nightly bombardment from the United States, Iran is still not ready to come to the bargaining table. And the president ratcheted up the rhetoric, saying any ships in the Strait of Hormuz fired upon by Iran will have the U.S. target Iranian civilian infrastructure. Washington correspondent Sagar Magani has more on the story.
9: If we left today, it would take them decades to rebuild, and I don't believe they could ever rebuild. And honestly, they haven't seen anything yet. We've been nice.
1: President Trump is issuing a tit-for-tat threat to Iran.
9: And that's what this skirmish we have going on. I call it a skirmish. This is with this skirmish we have with the Islamic Republic of Iran. And I call it that because, let me tell you, they're getting hit so hard and they want to make a deal. But I say they're not ready to make a deal, because every time they make a deal, they want to change it and everything. They're not ready. They'll be ready very soon.
1: The president says every time Tehran shoots at a ship in the Strait of Hormuz, Washington will destroy an Iranian bridge or power plant.
9: They're going to pay a big price.
1: He spoke as the unpopular war spirals, with both sides exchanging fire. He was heading to Dover Air Force Base, where the remains of 4 American troops killed in the Middle East were returning to their families.
9: All I'm going to say is we love you. We love your child, and that's what they are to them. They're their children.
10: They are indeed great heroes, actually. They said, and all of them said very strongly, we cannot let Iran have a nuclear weapon. They won't have a nuclear weapon.
1: 18 U.S. service members have been killed since the war started nearly 5 months ago. Sagar Magani, Washington.
0: Anger against Zohran Mamdani is now coming from some of his key supporters after the New York City mayor did an about-face and said he will not arrest Israeli Prime Minister Benjamin Netanyahu when he comes to New York, as he recently suggested he would. Correspondent Julie Walker reports Arkansas Senator Tom Cotton, speaking on Fox News, says Mamdani is turning his back on world leaders who actually have committed crimes against their own citizens.
11: Zohran Mamdani is a mayor, and last time I traveled to New York City, it seems like he should focus more on picking up the trash and fixing the potholes and cracking down on crime than trying to have his own foreign policy. There's a whole rogues gallery that comes to New York City every September for the United Nations General Assembly. Is Zohran Mamdani threatening to arrest butchers from Iran who have killed tens of thousands of their own people? or genuine war criminals from other countries? No. The one person he cites is the leader of the Jewish state of Israel.
27: New York's mayor wants to arrest Israel's leader when he comes to the city for the General Assembly in September because of an international criminal court warrant.
4: Our administration did not reach out to the Prime Minister of Iran. Our administration received a request from the Iranian consulate. And as soon as I heard of that, I made it clear that we are not meeting and we will not meet with the Israeli consulate here in New York City. And when it comes to Benjamin Netanyahu, we're speaking about someone who's the subject of an international criminal court arrest warrant. And he's the subject of this arrest warrant for alleged crimes against humanity, for war crimes, and he's the architect of the genocide against Palestinians in Gaza as Israel's prime minister. These are not facts of my personal assessment, they are facts of public record.
27: But Mayor Mamdani admits in a video on X that's something he can't do.
4: Benjamin Netanyahu is a war criminal. It is clear that we do not have the independent legal authority to enforce this warrant. The federal government, however, does. And I call on them to join the ICC and execute this warrant. And I want to be equally clear. Benjamin Netanyahu is not welcome in New York City, nor is any other war criminal at large.
27: President Trump has given assurances that won't happen. The ICC, the world's top war crimes court, accuses Netanyahu of crimes against humanity in connection with the war in Gaza, charges he denies. Julie Walker, New York.
0: An autopsy commissioned by the family of Nolan Wells in Mississippi now leaves more questions than answers as to exactly what happened to the teenager left behind during a boat trip with friends. Correspondent Jennifer King reports that while doctors could not make an exact determination as to what caused the death of the 18-year-old, they could not rule out foul play.
6: You don't find too many genuine people like him. So to lose that light at such a young age under these circumstances has been absolutely difficult, which is why we've gone this route. There's so many people out in the public asking all of these questions. But the only question that we have is what happened to our son.
28: Attorney Ben Crump says an independent autopsy of Nolan Xavier Wells finds his cause of death undetermined pending further investigation.
12: Preliminary report, second autopsy, death of Nolan Xavier Wells. Cause of death undetermined pending investigation.
28: The Mississippi teenager went missing after a July 4th boat trip, and his body was found floating near Horn Island 2 days later. The report showed no evidence of fractures or deep tissue injuries, but non-accidental factors could not be ruled out.
12: Dr. Roger Mitchell said that the focal area of red discoloration in the soft tissue of the back of the head, the occipital region, is significant. Because he cannot determine why you have that red discoloration in the back of his brain. That's significant.
28: Wells' body arrived with organs and neck structures removed due to the initial autopsy.
12: The reason he says he would hold it back when he was medical examiner because he thought that there may have been some issues with neck fractures.
28: I'm Jennifer King.
0: 16 till. Coca-Cola admits to a ransomware attack when America in the Morning continues after these messages.
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7: Hey everybody, Mike Moore, host of the restaurant shows coming up this weekend and the weekend after that. 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
0: 14 till. Welcome back. You're with America in the Morning. In what's being called a big win for Saudi Arabia, the kingdom and the Trump administration reached a landmark agreement to provide the Saudis with a civilian nuclear program and potentially open the door to uranium enrichment on its territory. The Wall Street Journal reports the 30-year, multi-billion-dollar deal gives American companies a central role in developing Saudi Arabia's

0: Hunter Dobbins and the Robins. J.J. Weatherholt's sixth inning blast to center, one of just three hits for the Redbirds. And the Nationals nailed the Rockies 8-0. Cade Cavalli and the Cavaliers scattered six hits.
1: Coming in, knew that the shapes on pitches were going to be a little bit different because of the air. But, you know, we needed a big win today, and our defense played great. Bats came alive, as always.
0: D.C. scored six times in the seventh. Luis Garcia Jr. with a two-run homer. Royals nipped the Giants 5-4. Salvador Perez hit career home run number 317. That ties George Brett's franchise record. Astros got back-to-back jacks from Yordan Alvarez and Isak Paredes in the eighth to top the Marlins 5-2 for Alvarez. That gives him a league-leading 34 homers this year. For Miami, that's nine straight losses. The league-leading Dodgers topped the Phillies, while the AL-best Rays dropped the Blue Jays. Wins for the Braves, Diamondbacks, White Sox, Brewers, Tigers, Reds, and Twins. That's Thursday Sports.
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2: 5 till now, you're with America in the Morning. The author who gained notoriety by popularizing the world of bodybuilding and helping to launch the career of Arnold Schwarzenegger has passed away. Ed Donahue reports on the passing of Charles Gaines.
7: Author Charles Gaines has died. He popularized the world of bodybuilding. Gaines collaborated with George Butler in 1974 to write Pumping Iron, the Art and Sport of Bodybuilding. It was made into a documentary.
8: Can I sign up here? I want to start gaining some muscle.
7: Pumping Iron introduced the world to Arnold Schwarzenegger.
8: You look in the mirror and just say, okay, I need a little bit more deltoids. So what you do is you exercise and put those deltoids on. Whereas an artist would just slap on some on each side, you know, and this is maybe the easier way. We go through the harder way.
7: Gaines says Schwarzenegger almost single-handedly brought bodybuilding out of the shadows. Gaines wrote other books, including Stay Hungry, which ended up giving Arnold Schwarzenegger his first movie role. Charles Gaines was 84. I'm Ed Donahue.
2: He's the star of the game-changing hit on Apple TV, who thought after season 3 that his character would not return. Now heading back to the soccer pitch, entertainment reporter Kevin Carr tells us what led Jason Sudeikis to transform into Ted Lasso for season 4.
9: The stars of Ted Lasso offered a look at the Emmy-winning series and its upcoming fourth season. Jason Sudeikis, who plays Ted, Hannah Waddingham, who plays Rebecca Welton, and Juno Temple, who plays Keeley Jones, sat down with The Hollywood Reporter to chat about what to expect from season 4. Sudeikis offered his quick pitch.
10: Ted Lasso is presented with an option to do something different in his life for people that he's never done it for before.
9: The series, which debuted at the height of the COVID-19 pandemic, was a hit, offering a much-needed dose of optimism. Waddingham said it was actually more than just that.
11: I didn't really like the whole thing of people being roasted. And I love the fact that our show always bucks against that. It is beautiful and pure.
9: Temple said she feels the new season will still be accepted by the audience.
12: I think it will still learn because it's about connection. And I think in this day and age, we need connection even more than ever.
9: While many expected the series to continue in some form, with ideas spanning spin-offs, a cartoon, and even a telenovela, Sudeikis was not sure it would come back.
10: But I thought it was done. I 100% thought it was done.
13: What? Yeah.
10: I did. I absolutely, I did.
12: I felt like
10: did.
12: You did.
10: Maybe not on the soul level or heart level.
9: Well, it isn't done, and there's 10 new episodes with the title character returning to Richmond to coach the women's team. Ted Lasso Season 4 debuts on Apple TV Plus on Wednesday, August 5th. I'm Kevin Carr.
2: America in the Morning for Thursday, July 23rd, 2026 is produced by Jeff McKay. I'm John Trout. This is Westwood One.
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18: Tropical storm Bertha is on its way to Texas. The National Hurricane Center says Bertha is now about 100 miles southwest of New Orleans and moving toward East Texas with sustained winds of 45 miles per hour. A tropical storm warning is in effect along the coast from the south of New Orleans to just west of Houston. The storm is expected to make landfall in Texas sometime this afternoon and move further inland tonight. President Trump gave a campaign-style speech with midterms fast approaching during his visit to Wheeler High School in the metro Atlanta area of Marietta. More from Mark Mayfield.
19: One of the many issues the president spoke about was his investment program called Trump Accounts, saying it's hot as a pistol.
20: And under this groundbreaking new policy, every American child gets a tax-free investment savings account that can grow over the course of their childhood and be used for them when they reach 18 or 21.
19: Trump also touched on immigration, Iran, crime, and made note of the dignified transfer on Wednesday in Delaware of the four U.S. soldiers killed in Iranian attacks over the weekend.
18: The House of Representatives has passed an over $1 trillion annual defense policy bill. The 2027 National Defense Authorization Act was passed 216 to 212. Most Democrats expressed opposition due to the Iran war. New York City Mayor Zoran Mamdani continues to criticize Israeli Prime Minister Benjamin Netanyahu and call for his arrest when he visits New York in September. More from Scott Pringle.
21: A day after releasing a video listing allegations of war crimes against Netanyahu, Mamdani continued to bash Israel's prime minister.
22: And I can also look at Benjamin Netanyahu and see the way that he has orchestrated this genocide and also deem him to similarly be a war criminal.
18: I'm Michael Kastner.
0: The Denver Metro and I-25 corridor could still see a few overnight showers as we head into Thursday morning. Cloudy skies will keep us in the low to mid 60s for morning temps. Highs upper 80s for Thursday. Some sun in the morning. Scattered afternoon and evening showers again with some heavier rains possible. We'll clear things up late Thursday night with lows in the mid 60s. Getting back to the low to mid 90s Friday. Couple leftover storms near the foothills. Otherwise, we're drying out, making for a mostly dry weekend with highs middle and upper 90s. I'm Day Weather Meteorologist Don Walker.
1: Current temperature
13: 68 degrees.
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24: On Wednesday's Jeff and Bill show, over 6,000 non-citizens on voter rolls in New Jersey. Is this the fraud Trump has been talking all about?
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7: I know how frustrated you can be. I get frustrated, too. I know that you scream back at the radio or the television or your social media accounts because you get frustrated that the people you elected to do things don't do things. It's one of the reasons why President Trump remains popular with the Republican base, because after years of promises, how many Republican nominees for president said that they were going to secure the border, and President Trump actually took it seriously and he did it. The things that, how many Republican nominees for president or actual Republican presidents said that they were going to nominate Supreme Court justices that would overturn Roe v. Wade? But it was Donald Trump who did it. And on and on and on. One of the reasons why Trump continues to be popular is because of the simple fact that he's actually done what he promised Republican voters to do, things that we've been promised for decades. That's a great thing. And it shouldn't go unnoticed by other politicians that when you actually do what you say you were going to do and keep your promises, we're going to like you. And you're going to be rewarded for that. Now, you get frustrated when members of Congress who are Republicans who promise you things then end up not doing anything. They read a strongly worded letter. They have a committee hearing. They get moments on television where they're really expressing themselves with passion, but then they don't do anything. And it's also frustrating for Republicans because Democrats don't play that way. They do stuff. It's very unpopular to impeach Donald Trump. They didn't care. Well, it wasn't going to go anywhere in the Senate. They didn't care. They use their power and they use their power.

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6: You know, we're still reeling from this revelation from Mikey Sherrill, the governor of New Jersey, who revealed a week after she had found out that over 6,000 non-citizens had been registered to vote in the Garden State, and our hunch is that it's probably a bigger number than that. This is damage control. This is getting out in front of a story when you know it's going to harm you, so you try to frame the narrative yourself. Notice how many publications, Wall Street Journal, the CNN, New York Times, they all said in their headline, software error causes fluke accident, right? Which is buying into the narrative. You know, if it were Donald Trump making this announcement, it would be New Jersey Governor Mikey Sherrill claims without evidence that a software error caused this to happen. But that would be the fact. I haven't seen evidence. Have you? All we have is the governor's word for it. Well, last I checked, journalists aren't just supposed to take an elected official's word for it and turn that into a headline, promoting and expanding on their narrative to help them with damage control. You know, I'm sorry, last I checked, that's exactly what they do when it's a Democrat politician. But we're supposed to accept that it was just 6,600, and it was just a software error, and it was a fluke, and nothing to see here. Funny thing, though, the company who actually runs the software that has been blamed for the software error, they say it wasn't a software error at all. The company's called Idemia. They say they work with the New Jersey Motor Vehicle Commission and has for 40 years to support the process through which eligible individuals may indicate their interest in registering to vote when applying for or renewing a driver's license or state-issued identification card. Our role is to transmit information. The voter registration information is transmitted to the New Jersey Department of State Division of Elections, which is ultimately responsible for verifying eligibility to vote. Exactly. Let me put it this way. Don't try this on your taxes. Don't submit a tax return and then have the IRS come calling you saying, hey, you got some numbers wrong here.

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0: All along the Front Range, this is the Jeff and Bill Show, where you hear both sides. Happy Thursday to y'all. Lots to cover. We got to pick. Yes. White smoke.
1: Yeah, it came out of the chimney.
0: It came out of Phil Weiser's chimney.
1: That was interesting. So, yes, we've got a lieutenant governor pick now.
0: That's right. And Leslie Dahlkemper is the one he chose. She is a current Jefferson County commissioner, former president of the Jefferson County School Board, formerly over at KOA. Right?
1: Yeah.
0: I didn't know that.
1: I know. That's the experience. I surprised Jeff this morning. I'm like, oh, I used to work with her. And he's like, what? Yeah. When she first arrived in Colorado, she worked in journalism. And she had worked in journalism prior to. And when she got here, she was a weekend and part-time news anchor over at KOA. So I worked with her. And it wasn't nothing as far as politics or anything else. It just, I wrote news for her, produced the show that she was on, did stuff like that. And she's a really good news reader. That's about the extent I have. She was nice enough in the coffee room, and she read news really well.
0: Might be a good add-on to the lieutenant governor's.
1: Yeah. I do think that what she will excel at is public speaking. I think that Weiser at times is awkward, even though he's, you know, the professor, et cetera. I think he's a little bit awkward. She excels at public speaking, in my opinion, because just our background. Yeah. But that's about as much as I know.
0: I was explaining to a number of folks regarding the Democrat lieutenant governor pick that they tend to pick non-controversial operators. What do I mean by
1: Makes
0: that?
1: Sense. Yeah.
0: So there's kind of different strata of Democrat engagement in government. You have the top level, the ones that engage big, the ones that run for office, the ones that jump in and battle and will
1: the names you know.
0: Yeah. Sue Trump at every step he possibly can. So think Phil Weiser, John Hickenlooper, Mike Johnston. Those are kind of the S tier. Is that what, they do that ranking?
1: S tier.
0: Okay,
1: yeah.
0: S tier. And then you get people that I would consider or label non-controversial operators. So they're not going to mix it up. They're not jumping on the tweets and the Facebook comments and making videos and trying to mix it up and fight the conservatives or anything like that. But they believe deeply in government. They spend their lives working in government, and they are generally just operators in government. That's what you saw with Diana Primavera, lieutenant governor here currently.
1: Yeah.
0: And they don't tend to be well known. I think if you asked 99% of Coloradans who their lieutenant governor was, they would have no idea.
1: Oh, no.
0: Most and they don't mind that, at least the operators. They just want to go work in government. So that's what you get, essentially, with Leslie Dahlkemper. Kyle Clark called her a safe pick.
1: Yeah, I would agree. Yeah, that's a good safe pick. Yeah.
0: His interview was such a puff piece. It was ridiculous. My goodness, he couldn't hold a Democrat accountable if they sat directly on his face. But he asked questions like, are you going to be bored? Are you going to be bored
1: as a
0: lieutenant governor? Totally ignoring, for instance, the fact that she is and has been a county commissioner in Jefferson County since 2019. Long time. Jefferson County ain't doing all that well. In fact, it's got an aging population. Its population growth has stalled. Public school enrollment and attendance have fallen. Housing has become substantially less affordable, and homelessness and behavioral health concerns have increased. I mean, she's been the leader of a county that's not doing all that well. Was there one single question in the entire interview Kyle Clark did with them last night about that? Nope. Not one. But are you going to be bored was something they did discuss. All right, we are going to talk with Rick Enstrom a little bit later in the 7 o'clock hour about Leslie Dahlkemper and who she is. This wild confrontation between ICE and an illegal immigrant, somebody who had overstayed their visa. We'll play that video for you. We'll dive into that. This AI hack with the ChatGPT Yeah. OpenAI group was wild.
1: That's how Skynet happens. I'm just saying.
0: I was going to say, we're exactly. basically there.
1: Oh, yeah, absolutely.
0: And then Julian Ellis with First and 14th Law will join us to give us the latest on the Elizabeth School Board battle and the partnership that's formed between Alliance Defending Freedom and the Heritage Foundation. Lots to cover. Now is time for the news.
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3: Good Thursday morning, 67 and mostly clear in Denver. Have some clouds to the east, 65 in the Springs as the sun rises. Expecting a high of 88 today. 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Our top story, Denver is moving to shut down the Ultra Lounge East nightclub after the shooting there left one person dead and eight others injured. The Department of Licensing and Consumer Protection ordered the closure Wednesday. Investigators say the nightclub has been the scene of at least three violent crimes in the last 5 months, including another deadly shooting in March. Officials say the business also has been serving food and hookah without the proper licenses. The closure will take effect immediately. House lawmakers have approved a more than $1 trillion annual defense policy bill. The 2027 National Defense Authorization Act was passed 216 to 212 with six Democrats joining most Republicans to vote in favor. Most Democrats did not support it, with some citing their opposition to the Iran war and others expressing concerns over a provision that would merge the U.S. and Israeli militaries. That's Section 219. The legislation now goes to the Senate, but patriots like Wyoming's Harriet Hageman voted against it. Have to get rid of Section 219. Colorado's Lauren Boebert says she missed the vote after GOP staffers apparently lied to her during negotiations. She also says that she's recovering from Botox she got a few days ago.
4: So I got a whole bunch of men trying to muscle me into voting for the NDAA.
5: Men's.
6: Who?
4: I don't know their freaking names. They're staffers. All right, listen to my story. If you want my story, I'm going to give it to you. All right.
3: So, she's speaking with TMZ, by the way.
4: So all these staffers are in there trying to get me to vote for the NDAA. I want to vote for the NDAA. Section 219 is still in there. It's a big tech swap between us and Israel. We don't do that with anyone. I understand in the past, you know, we've given them money for the Iron Dome, and then they get to keep the tech, and we don't get any of it back. So I understand that. But it's a big issue on the left and the right, and many of my constituents have reached out. They don't want this provision in the bill. Well, the White House doesn't want it in the bill. Secretary Hegseth doesn't want it in the bill. So I'm in the back waiting for a call from the secretary. I'm told that call is coming. I'm talking to someone underneath him. And I'm told the vote's going to stay open. They closed the vote. And so now I'm forced to talk to TMZ. Well, I do have an issue that we talked about off record. I don't want to be on camera this week, and I've been on camera more than any other week. I am talking out of the side of my mouth like a damn politician because my Botox hasn't caught up on this side. Maybe in 2 days, this side will catch up to the other side.
3: So Boebert reposted this video and said, "She recovering seems strong. She's, quote, awaiting settlement.
0: After she the is Botox. Like nothing else, I tell you.
1: Yeah, she is.
3: I love it because she does. I mean, she has a good relationship with these reporters. I mean, she's just honest with them straight up. So has a good sense of humor. I mean, if you watch it, you're going, what is going on here? So took me a couple of times to catch up to what she was talking about. I don't know a lot about Botox, but now I get it. Maybe, let's see, she said, so awaiting settlement, which is kind of funny. All right. The endless war in Iran continues. Former director of counterterrorism Joe Kent on the Julian Dory show says, we need to leave, and I agree.
6: Ballistic missiles. So when I see these generals get on TV and they're like, yeah, we can just land a Marine Expeditionary Force here, here, and here. You know, you seize the high land, the high ground, you see some of the islands. It's like, okay, at what point in the global war on terror that we all fought here did just seizing the ground ever work? Because then you have to hold it. And when you go and you seize ground, you occupy ground within striking distance of an enemy that has a very capable drone and ballistic missile capability, they essentially are going to be able to then keep our guys as hostages without ever having to actually lay hands on them. So I think that's a disaster. I hope the president avoids that, and I hope he comes to his senses and we just leave. But
3: I hope so, too. Iran says it will keep attacking targets in the Middle East as long as it remains under attack. An army spokesperson made the televised comments as the Iranian-backed Houthis in Yemen have started attacking Saudi Arabia shipping in the Red Sea. Epstein's former private investment banker will be grilled on Capitol Hill today. The House Oversight Committee is scheduled to interview Jess Staley, who was a finance executive for J.P. Morgan Chase for 30 years and who managed wealthy clients, including Epstein. Staley agreed to the closed-door interview after his appearance was requested as part of the committee's inquiry of the federal Epstein probe. President Trump gave a campaign-style speech with midterms fast approaching during his visit to Atlanta.
7: One of the many issues the president spoke about was his investment program called Trump Accounts, saying it's hot as a pistol.
8: And under this groundbreaking new policy, every American child gets a tax-free investment savings account that can grow over the course of their childhood and be used for them when they reach 18 or 21.
7: Trump also touched on immigration, Iran, crime, and made note of the dignified transfer on Wednesday in Delaware of the four U.S. soldiers killed in Iranian attacks over the weekend. Trump won battleground Georgia in the 2024 election. I'm Mark Mayfield.
3: All right, the Rockies tried to win one for the home crowd yesterday afternoon, but they lose it destroyed by the Reds 8-0. Rockies at the Brewers tomorrow. World champion Dodgers at the White House today. 65 in the spring, 67 in Denver, and that is the latest. I'm Blake Olson. More of the Jeff and Bill Show ahead on News Talk 710 KNUS in Denver and now on AM 1460 and FM 101.1, The Answer in the Springs. This is where you hear both sides. We are the Jeff and Bill Show.
9: The weather today along the Front Range, Denver, Colorado Springs, Pueblo to Fort Collins is going to be about the same as yesterday. We have a very deep plume of monsoonal moisture overhead and some instability. So showers and thunderstorms are going to be a good bet today, starting early this afternoon, lingering into the early nighttime hours. Some heavy rain producing showers and thunderstorms will be possible along the Front Range and adjacent plains today through early tonight. Temperatures will be generally in the middle to upper 80s, with lows tonight upper 50s to the lower to middle 60s. For Friday and into the weekend, the monsoon thins out a bit. Only isolated thunderstorms with 90s Friday. Going to be a hot weekend with highs in the 90s Saturday and Sunday. Isolated thunderstorms Friday and Saturday. Thunderstorm coverage does increase again Sunday, Monday, and Tuesday as another plume of moisture will come in late this weekend and into early next week. I'm meteorologist Don Day.
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0: Along the Front Range, this is the Jeff and Bill Show. We hear both sides. Denver Students for a Democratic Society. A left-wing student group says it will not tolerate Turning Point USA's presence on their campus. Denver SDS characterized, as a result of some of their comments, there's going to be a investigation into this organization. They're calling that investigation an attempt to deter what is exercising its free speech rights. What happened? Well, Students for a Democratic Society at Metro here in Denver, Colorado, has released a statement pledging to fight against Turning Point USA, which it calls a far-right white nationalist organization. The student organization, which is officially recognized by Metro, says it is under investigation in connection with an April protest against Turning Point. The statement argues that the group has a right to protest Turning Point while it's on campus. Denver SDS reaffirms our commitment to fight against Turning Point wherever they turn up. The organization said in a July 8th Instagram post, "We've done nothing wrong. Turning Point USA is a far-right white nationalist organization that needs to be smashed at every campus they turn up at." Great. Yeah. There's a Turning Point was doing an event in April. This Students for a Democratic Society, it's quite a society they want to create. We're very democratic. By the way, shows up and basically shouts them down when they're out there trying to table. So Turning Point's doing this little table thing. And they go out with their little megaphone and starts to yell and scream against the Turning Point group. And they don't just do it to Turning Point. They did it to Knights of Columbus as well. Catholic fraternal organization. They protested them, saying, "Hands off our bodies, stand up, fight back for reproductive rights." So anytime a conservative group wants to have a little table out there at Metro, this organization, the Students for a Democratic Society, shows up and doesn't just have a conversation, doesn't just kind of poke around, doesn't do the Jeff and Bill thing where you hear both sides. No, no, no. They shout them down. Racist, sexist, anti-gay, Turning Point, go away. And they're now being investigated for these harassment type of activities, saying, no, no, no. We have a right to be able to do this, to chant, and to be loud, and to be disruptive. And then going so far as to say, Turning Point is a far-right white nationalist organization that needs to be smashed at every campus they turn up at. I mean, it would be one thing if this was just kind of hyperbole. It's another thing that's still less than a year out from the assassination on a public campus, a school campus, of the founder of Turning Point, who was not a white nationalist, was not what they claim, racist, sexist or anti-gay. They were, you know, Charlie publicly assassinated. these groups willing to go out there and say within a year even that these organizations need to be, quote, smashed at every campus they turn up at. Billy, is it a hallmark of being a socialist these days that you may claim to be democratic, but you want to shut down debate? You want to intimidate? You want to push off campus any type of speech or ideas you disagree with? Your thoughts, sir.
1: It is a hallmark of our political conversation, in my opinion. Both sides want to silence their dissenters. We have Trump and his FCC threatening all sorts of broadcast licenses over things that he's got hurt fifis over. One of the major networks decided not to care his election fraud speech, and now he's like, we need to investigate and take your license. So both sides want to constrain and control their opponent's speech, regardless of their claims of beloved free speech or any of it. And that's on the fringes. And I wouldn't say that's not the mainstream, but it's on the fringes that both sides want to control because they aren't at the core interested in debate. From what I'm hearing on the Students for Democrat Societies down at Metropolitan State College, the behavior is exactly what I would expect from college students. You lack at that point the maturity or the wisdom of adulthood. You're just getting into the beginnings of adulthood. You do lots of dumb stuff at that age. There are some great things that you do and can do as well, but you don't necessarily understand the perspective. Now, think about it, Jeff and Bill listeners. Think about when you were in your early 20s, like, you know, between like 20 to 24, okay? That noggin, that like 7-pound lump at the top of your shoulders, was full of more information and knowledge than you probably ever possessed in your entire life. And you also probably felt, well, this is it. I got it all. I don't have to know anymore. And how can everybody else around me be so freaking stupid? And I must point out their stupidity as loud as possible. All of us went through that age at a certain time on a particular subject. Who knows what it was? We all pick a different hill to die on. But at one point or another, we all had that inside of us. It is the human condition. That's what I see in these kids. These kids are yelling and screaming. And for them, I am certain that based on the fact that they are the Students for Democrat Society, probably where they sit, they see turning point over far away from them on the right. This is what we talk about. And this, again, kids in college. This is why you don't understand the idea of history or perspective. Especially at that age, you stand there and you go, oh, look, there are people over on the right of me. That's interesting. And there are people over on the left of me. That means I must be a moderate. I must be a moderate. So I must be the middle. And so if people are over further right from me, they must be far right extremists. Especially if you're over a ways on the left. Those people over on the right are really, really, really far away. So you obviously see them as extremists, especially compared to your particular filter and worldview. But you don't have the perspective of history to see how some of those worldviews and some of these political positions have changed. You're in your second, third presidential election cycle versus some of us that have been through so many that it hurts. So that's the problem. They are firmly righteous in their beliefs. They're also somewhat stupid and myopic based on their lack of experience. And the reason that I can say that they are immature and myopic is because of their behavior during the protests. They can protest, and that is perfectly fair. But to create a scene that prevents the organized activity from expressing themselves is not okay, especially not down on the campus of the university. Your perspective and your position being there is not to prevent the other activity from going on. That's not how this works. You can present an alternative view, but trying to overwhelm what they're doing, now you're just being an asshat. And that's what I hear when we talk about the descriptions of how they have behaved both the Knights of Columbus and during TPUSA. Your goal there is not to prevent anything that they're saying from being said. Your goal there is to provide an alternative and to push back, not to be a jerk. But inside of that world where you feel so righteous and so certain of exactly what you know and how smart you are, this is what happens. And they're acting like children, but they still are children in many ways at this point, and they have a lot of maturing to do. And just like we have someone that is running for Congress, taking on Gabe Evans, who was a proud, angry, super vegan in his college days, he doesn't necessarily go that shirtless. And I'm referring to pictures he posted. Go that shirtless now that he's that older. So he did mature and evolve. Does he not? Does he still hold some of those positions? Absolutely. But is he that sort of acerbic and in your face and radical? No. You know why? Because he's matured and he's become an adult. You can disagree with him politically, but he's not the crazy kid he was in college, which is why we pointed out it was a stupid question from Kyle Clark during the Democrat primary debate. Stupid question, because it didn't matter at that time.
0: Charlie Kirk was famous for saying, when we stop talking, that's when bad things happen. And in this case, Students for a Democratic Society, not interested in talking.
1: Good point.
0: Interested in shutting down Turning Point, and even going so far as to say they should be smashed at every campus they turn up.
1: That annoys me, honestly. That really, really makes me angry. The idea that you think that another organizing group needs to be smashed, that they don't have a legitimate reason to exist. I'm sorry. I mean, this is a little bit silly, but I remember, and all the 80s kids, okay, you can understand, there's a serious argument that all of us 80s kids had with our other friends. Who was better, Michael Jackson or Prince? Oh, that got ugly at times. You had friends who wouldn't talk to each other. Now, I'm being a little bit silly based on the example, but people that picked one or the other felt the other people were idiots, and maybe they should be smashed. They don't have any idea what's about music. You can't even listen to the right music, and you can't... But we were all prepubescent little teens, you know, little kids. So what the hell did we know? And that's what I'm seeing here, is that you cannot engage. You cannot debate. You cannot even... put up enough of an intellectual barrier to push back on what they're saying, so you must prevent them from saying it in the first place. If you felt your message was bigger, bolder, stronger, smarter, more persuasive, wouldn't matter what they were saying, because you would win the day. But if the point is to stop them from speaking at all, I got a real question about your motivations and your intelligence.
0: Straight from Bill Thorpe's mouth. All right. We'll continue. Lots of text messages coming in on that. I want to get, before you choose the news, to this audio coming from DIA, where ICE arrested an au pair, part of an ultimate Frisbee family.
1: I hope I got all the dirty words out of this one. So right. I'm just saying, guys, hang on to this one. It could be a real adventure. Listen to the audio. There were a lot of dirty words.
0: We'll get to that. 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
1: 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They're going to treat you right. 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
1: 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This is where you hear both sides and maybe some naughty words yet. Oh, I hope I did good editing. We'll find out together. This is the Jeff and Bill Show.
11: How is it getting heavier here? Good Thursday morning. There's a minor crash south on I-25 just past Thornton Parkway. knocked off in the shoulder. Not too bad. 120th into downtown. 15 minutes. Castle Rock Drive getting better. There was some police activity. Southbound I-25 down south of Plum Creek Parkway that has just cleared out. I-70 building, I-76, 270. No other problems. With traffic, I'm Susan Phelan.
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13: In 1862, Abraham Lincoln signed the Morrill Act, helping states create colleges focused on agriculture, mechanics, science, and practical education. The principle was not centralized control, it was opportunity. Lincoln's Morrill Act reminds us that America can support education without surrendering education to Washington. Why did it matter? Because a free nation needs citizens equipped to work, build, steward, and govern themselves. Scripture gives work a sacred weight. In Genesis, God placed man in the garden to work it and to keep it. Proverbs honors the one who works his land. Paul warns against idleness and calls believers to earn their bread. Why does that still matter today? Because education should form capable people under God, not dependent subjects under bureaucracy.
14: 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Mike Gallagher, Scott Jennings, Larry O'Connor, Jennifer Horn. 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
0: All along the Front Range, this is the Jeff and Bill Show. We hear both sides. Help! Help us! ICE is here! Denver Post. Video shows woman detained at Denver airport while boarding a Southwest flight. We're going to do our best to get every curse word out here.
1: I hope so. We'll see what happens.
18: Here we go. Here's the audio.
19: My lawyer is outside. I am not impeding anything. I am standing away from you. I'm asking you for her lawyer.
20: We're going to be very nice to you and very talk to you very kindly and with respect. You don't have to look at me. You don't have to say anything.
19: Right. Chantal, say nothing. Say nothing, Chantal. Say nothing at all. Offer them nothing. Show them nothing.
20: And furthermore, I'm going to advise you. You're interfering with a fellow.
19: I'm not. I'm standing right here.
20: I will charge you with 18
19: I'm
20: USC
19: not in your way. I'm not in your way. I'm standing out of
20: but
19: your
20: you
19: way.
20: You can continue on.
19: No, I'm just going to stand here. I'm not in your way at all.
20: Okay, thank you.
19: I'm not in your way.
21: We're going this way. Okay.
19: Yeah, yeah. She's right outside the door, Chantal.
20: And she's right outside. And that's fine. You can. We're going to close the door.
19: Hey!
20: And you're going to continue on.
19: No, I don't have to do that.
20: You
19: Chantal, stop. Where are you? Help. Help. Help us. Hey, you guys, come help us. ICE is here. Help us. Help us. No, don't show me in. I don't have to. No, stop. No, I'm not going to do that.
21: You can come on this side.
19: That's fine. spaces. You're allowed to record them.
5: You're very nice. Be very respectful.
19: I don't give a f- being nice. F- you.
5: Okay.
19: Come on. This is f- evil, and you should be ashamed of yourself. Duke is a f- being polite. So, f- you.
5: I'm gonna just give you a heads up.
19: Shut up.
5: If you're on this flight,
19: no.
5: Speak to them like that. You will not board this flight.
19: What, you like ice? You're in ice. You like ice. You don't have to defend him.
5: The pilot is very well aware.
19: I don't care what the pilot is aware of.
5: But you have a choice right now. You can either get on the plane.
19: Wait, you're not in charge of me.
5: No, not of you.
19: You're not in charge of me.
5: I'm just going to say you can make a choice.
19: No, I'm not talking to you. Okay. You should be ashamed of yourself. Everybody, this man is harassing a woman. He arrested her for nothing. F*** you. Ice.
0: All right, lots going on there. So
1: I'm so happy I got them all.
0: Well done.
1: I'm good.
0: Well done, God. Mr.
1: Thank
0: Thor.
1: You.
0: We had to bleep out all those bad words.
1: So many F words. And speaking of immaturity, we'll get to that in a sec.
0: That woman screaming is Alicia Dansker. Alicia Dansker has an au pair. Her au pair is a woman named Chantal Alejandra Morales Rojas. She's from Ecuador. She entered the United States October 20th of 2024 to serve as an au pair to this family. She's overstayed her visa, according to ICE, which allowed her to remain in this country until January 4th of 2025. Now, she remains in ICE custody pending removal proceedings, an unidentified DHS spokesperson told the Denver Post yesterday. So, she's getting on a plane here in Colorado. There was an ultimate frisbee competition that was taking place. And the woman screaming, Alicia Dansker, seems to be a part of the ultimate frisbee world. In fact, I saw videos of other people in the ultimate frisbee world that were talking about this issue and responding. So they're traveling. I don't know if it was in Denver or traveling through Denver, but they're traveling as a result of an ultimate frisbee activity that was taking place as they're about to board a plane in Denver. Southwest plane, ICE detains Chantal for this immigration violation, and she's going to be deported as a result of it. Part of the argument back is that she has a work permit and that she has a pending asylum claim. It seems to me that one, I'm not sure what, and I don't know the details of this case, but I do have questions. Some of those questions are, what's coming out of Ecuador that's so bad that you have to seek asylum in the United States? And if you came here to be an au pair, are you really seeking asylum? Or is this just kind of an excuse to try to stay in the United States? Now, ICE reminds everybody that they will pay for you to go home. And in fact, give you quite a little chunk of money to go home, and you can apply to come back. But once you are caught here and deported, you will not be allowed to come back. It's very clear that if you're overstaying your visa or you're acting up and get caught, it's going to be a lot more difficult for you to ever come back here again. Now, there's been a GoFundMe that's raised $111,000 so far to support Chantal. I looked a little bit into the background. They have since deleted the website of the school that this Alicia Dansker used to work with, but they are out of Oakland. They are Berkeley, kind of Stanford educated. So that gives you a little sense of the foundation for the vitriol that she has. That one comment, you like ice? You like ice? She's talking to a black gate agent at that point for Southwest, who's trying to remind her, you may be frustrated, but we have the choice to keep you off this plane if you act up. The pilot knows about you. Southwest saying they comply with all applicable state and federal laws when it comes to sharing information about customers. The airline provided guidance to employees to help ensure appropriate legal documentation is presented by law enforcement agencies prior to interactions in the gate areas. Southwest is committed to providing a safe travel experience for all customers and employees. It's a little wild, Bill, that if you're violating immigration, you would get on planes and fly around because they're constantly checking your name. My goodness, all of us have been through that. Show ID, get your face picture taken when you get on an airplane.
1: Yeah.
0: So if you're dancing around the immigration system, putting yourself in a place where they're checking your name and ID and the federal government is concerned about security, seems a bit risky to me. Your thoughts, sir?
1: Well, the thing for me is the asylum claim. I think that changes the conversation. That if she has a claim of asylum, whether or not you are skeptical about it, it does necessitate adjudication. We don't prejudge just based on circumstances. That's just not the principle inside of the U.S. I mean, if we are going to try to uphold our ideals, then we do have to adjudicate that asylum claim. And if she has an asylum claim that is pending, then she should be allowed to move around the country, in my opinion. Unless you say that during an asylum claim, we need to lock you up or put you on some sort of house arrest, or if we want to change the rules about the fact that you can't leave a particular geographic area and how do we design that, that's fine. That's all in the rules. But I say, I think while you've got a pending asylum claim, you're okay. And that's why I believe that she was flying. And I think this is why the ICE immigration enforcement has become such a dividing issue inside of the nation, because during the election cycle, it was sold to us that we were going to stop the immigrant crime wave. That at how many times on the conservative outlets did you see reports of immigrant crime, immigrant crime, immigrant crime? And that was the sell, was that we were going to go after the criminal immigrants. This woman that appears to be working as an au pair and has an asylum claim, I'm hard-pressed to think how many of the people in the Jeff and Bill audience would define her as one of those immigrant criminals we were supposed to be worried about before electing President Trump. Now that the current administration is in, they need numerous numbers, because just as we outlined, you and I talked about it before the election, finding the criminals is hard. It's super easy to find the people that are out in the open. That's real easy to do based on numbers. It's hard to find the criminals. Those are the most difficult ones to root out, to grab, and to deport. So it takes the most work. But if you're worried about numbers and perception, then you sweep up whoever you can. And we have previous administrations that have done this as well. And Obama comes to mind as far as some of their immigrant detention and enforcement. So this is not necessarily new. I don't think that the Trump administration is being necessarily cruel by doing this, but I do think they are indifferent. And I think that it is a change from what they promised during the election cycle. And I think that's why you have a good portion of the country, not a significant or 50% of the country, but a good portion of the country that pushes back on the current ICE immigration enforcement, because it appears in some of the ways when they grab tactics and things that they're going after the worst of the worst, but they aren't. But on another note, the woman that was there in the video, she did okay until about halfway through, and then her emotions got overwhelmed. When she starts talking to the gate agent about, do you support ICE? Do you support ICE? And then she's like, help, help, and ICE is doing this. And then she goes into the F words. That takes her actual complaints about what was happening and really devolves them into something completely and totally different. And I do have a curiosity about when she's talking about the lawyer being right outside the door. Who's the lawyer? What is the lawyer they're talking to? And the question I have is, they take the woman and they walk her away. I don't know if there was a lawyer there. Was the lawyer involved? Because,
0: and would that, is that like you just have a traveling lawyer?
1: I don't know. Again, I don't, maybe someone in the, there could have been someone maybe in the family. There could have been, I have no idea. Yeah. Maybe someone that's traveling with them. Maybe they know people from the Oakland area that are traveling, and there is a lawyer that is part of the group that's also an ultimate Frisbee aficionado that has come here. I have no idea. But that was the part of the entire altercation that I kept ringing in the back of my head, like, what happened to the lawyer? Because she was claiming a lawyer, and I don't know if it was a false claim or if it was, you know, it was like the idea of, do you know who I am? Or, I know the owner of this establishment, you know, when you're getting out of hand, maybe in a bar or something.
0: I know not, the owner. Yeah. Neither a work permit nor merely having a pending asylum application creates an absolute shield against deportation.
1: Yeah, that's true.
0: And we don't know if there is a final order of deportation. That's typically what happens when they're going to chase you down while you're trying to get on an airplane, is that they're, it's not still up in the air. There's been a final order. We'll have to see if that has come out as well. And from what I've seen in previous cases as well, is that if you want out of immigration jail, like you just don't want to be there, the United States government will fly you home pretty much almost immediately, like get you out. What you see, that other lady who has sat in that ICE detention facility in Aurora forever, I'm forgetting her name off the top of my head here, but she, Jeanette Vizquera, remember her? Jeanette Vizquera. She just refused to leave. So she's like, no, I'm staying and I'm going to fight. And then the government's like, okay, well, you're just going to sit here in the ICE detention facility while we adjudicate this whole thing. So keep that all in mind, that you'll probably see progressives go, she's in jail, it's terrible. Well, she could probably be home by the end of this week, her home being Ecuador, if she just wants to go back. And also keep in mind that the United States government has been incredibly generous to say to you, illegal immigrants, that if you leave, we pay for the flight and we give you cash to go, you have a chance to come back. But if we have to go through the whole rigmarole of adjudicating these claims, chasing you down, picking you off airplanes, all that stuff, and you get popped, you are not going to be able to come back into this country legally. It's going to be much more difficult. So I feel like the United States government has been incredibly clear, has provided a clear pathway for you to go home, has said you can apply and become an American. You got to go through it the right way. And in this case, as we saw yesterday, was kind, measured, was never raised their voice, never tackled this lady, never threw her up against the wall, never dragged her downstairs, none of that stuff. And yet you still get these leftists that get all worked up and scream their heads off anytime ICE is doing its operation.
1: But I think the yelling and screaming is because not necessarily a criminal. I mean, not member of TDA.
0: Oh, yeah. No, I'm not saying it was that she deserves to get arrested, but my goodness.
1: That's the issue. And again, the woman did okay for the first half, but then in the end, she got absolutely offensive and she was just trying to create a scene. The whole idea of them, whatever, it's kidnapping or not respecting the woman was just ridiculous. She was just trying to get as much attention as possible. She should have just started yelling fire, because that people pay attention to fire. If you yell help in any sorts of in situation, people do not care.
0: But if she yelled fire, then it would have been a criminal thing.
1: I know, but I'm just saying that if you're looking to create, if you want the attention, that's what you do. Like if someone's attacking you in a parking lot, you don't yell help, yell fire. Yeah, because that'll get more attention 100% of the time than actually asking anybody for help. But that's just where we are in society. Yeah. So it's but she got crazy, and all the F words were. That was her emotions getting the better of her, and she started to devolve into that core of just yelling and screaming. I mean, it wasn't the best look and wasn't the best way to deal with it.
0: But my message to Alicia, and we've got to get to you choose the news here, is you are Stanford-educated and Berkeley-educated. And if this is somebody that you really want to be a part of your family's life, this is your au pair, get ahead of all the rules and regulations. You're smart enough to figure this out. She had overstayed her visa now 6 months. You can do better if you really care about

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1: Along the Front Range, this is the Jeff and Bill Show, where you hear both sides. I thought about wearing my ice hat just in light of...
6: That would be funny.
1: You like ice? All right, Billy, give him some You Choose the News.
6: Yes, it's that time of the morning where we do the silly stuff. It's America's favorite fake radio news game show. It's You Choose the News. Now, these are stories that I found early this morning on the interwebs. I've given them even more ridiculous headlines so that we can goof off with y'all for a little while, because nobody that has any power at the radio station wakens until 7 o'clock. Once Jeff and I were found, we are completely unsupervised to reach back into our teenage years and take full advantage. Well, not full advantage, just close enough so we don't get fired over this. So, shh, don't tell anybody. This is a secret. As always, Blake Olson joins us from the news department. Jeff's in the studio. Fellas, here are today's headlines. Headline number one, Litton under investigation. Headline number two, awkward inheritance. Headline number three, it's indoctrination. And headline number four, tourists trapped.
1: Mr. Start with the trapped tourist.
6: Yes, tourists trapped. Here we found ourselves in Berlin. Four Germans were caught recently laying roses at a memorial and then taking pictures for, you know, the Instagram and the socials. And however, that's where they ran afoul of the law. It has to do with where they were doing it. Sorry, I made the mistake. This comes to us from the AP in Berlin, but this comes to us out of Austria. That's important here. Because they recently were visiting a certain house inside of Austria that's unfortunately not famous, but infamous. It is the home of Adolf Hitler. There are constant tourists that show up in Austria at the former home of Adolf Hitler and lay roses and take pictures.
1: What?
6: Four recent tourists in their early 20s and 30s went to the building just a couple of weeks ago to lay white roses at the window recesses and posted in front of the house. Photos show one of the women giving the stiff-armed Hitler salute. Well, local authorities are going to put a little twist

0: on this entire adventure for more tourists in the future. They are turning the home into a police station. They're trying to make it as unattractive as possible for a pilgrimage. Also, the fact that it is illegal in Austria to glorify Hitler, to post pictures, do the Nazi salute in public, and anything else. So, yeah, come on over to the police station and do your legal activities out in front where we can just escort you inside.
1: That should probably help.
0: Yeah, I think that's an interesting solution. I'm like, what can we do about this? Make it a police station.
1: Or just knock it down.
0: Yeah, but still. So that's okay. That's where we are on this one. Now, Blake, Litton under investigation, awkward inheritance, or it's indoctrination?
1: Awkward inheritance.
0: Super awkward inheritance. Here we are in Juneau, Alaska. Police in Alaska are investigating a home after a family took custody after a family member passed away. This is the really weird part. A police officer is responding to a home after family members reported they were going through one of family members' stuff in the home and found some weird stuff in the freezer? Yes. Particularly human remains.
2: Oh.
0: Yeah, the remains were said to be locked inside a locked building outside of the home in a freezer. And the question is, it may be the remains of a deceased relative, an adult male. They're investigating. Yeah.
1: Yikes.
0: Yeah. All right.
1: Do you know what happens in Alaska?
0: Nice job.
2: Yeah. Weird things.
0: Jeff, Litton under investigation or it's indoctrination?
1: Indoctrination.
0: Malaysia's Minister for Religious Affairs says, hey, work stress is what causes you to be gay or LGBTQ. Yes, he said, that's what it is. There's a whole bunch of stuff in your lifestyle. Overwork stress can dominate your mind and your mental state and turn you gay. So people in Malaysia say, well, obviously, we need to take a day off. Otherwise, the entire country is going to be gay.
1: Anything for that three-day weekend.
2: I'm flaming right now.
0: Exactly. That's it. That's the news. Choose news. Back to you, sir.
1: Right. I think all of us would be flaming if that was the case.
0: Oh, so much, yes.
1: All right. We'll be back to talk. Leslie Dahlkamper, you're listening to The Jeff and Bill Show.
0: We'll be right back.
3: Problems for this morning's drive, starting to get a little busier. Typical activity so far. Driving I-25, crowded. 120th into downtown, at about 22, 23 minutes. Westbound 76 in from 104th, just under 15 minutes. 270, a Commerce City Drive, taking about 10 minutes. 6th Avenue, no trouble from Lakewood, although heavier at the ramp to I-25. Still have good speeds on C-470 through Highlands Ranch. With traffic, I'm Susan Thielen.
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0: All along the Front Range, this is the Jeff and Bill Show, where you hear both sides. Leslie Dahlkemper's her name. Likely to be your next lieutenant governor. Knowing how blue Colorado is, Victor Marx obviously working to try to stop that. But she's the pick that Phil Weiser has to be lieutenant governor. Now, the lieutenant governor has only one constitutionally required provision. That's Native American affairs.
1: Is that weird?
0: I don't know.
1: That's the only constitutionally required thing.
0: But what makes it kind of interesting is it's the one position that the governor can't fire either.
1: That is interesting.
0: You're actually constitutionally protected. You have to deal with them. So you could absolutely have a situation where you make the wrong pick, they disagree with you, and then just go out there and do press conferences about how terrible you are as governor.
1: That absolutely can happen. Is it weird, though, that the only thing they're constitutionally required is like Indian affairs, you know, Native American affairs? Is there anything there that we haven't decided? Because this is the thing that I find strange is we constantly throw more and more things into our Constitution. Here in Colorado.
0: Yeah, true.
1: So we haven't decided to expand job requirements.
0: According to State of the City yesterday, there's 48 nations that apparently occupy this land. So is there anything that's more important?
1: Very busy the entire time talking
0: 48
1: about
0: 48 nations that you have to work with. You might as well take on your own United Nations at this point.
1: That is true. Okay, now, shout out to everybody that just imagined a little United Nations being set up downtown.
0: Leslie Dahlkemper.
1: Yeah, exactly.
0: Working with that.
1: That was funny. Nicely done. That's good. That is very good.
0: And there was this little website we went to yesterday to figure out how many nations own this property.
1: Yeah.
0: Jason in Denver reminded us we should do radio acknowledgments.
1: Yes,
0: we've stolen the show from George Brockler.
1: Yes, we did. Stole it from Pete Boyles. So, yes.
0: But and then when you leave the state, remember that one governor that took off to go hike the Appalachian Trail? Really flying down to Brazil to visit his lover?
1: Yeah, side piece. Yes, exactly.
0: You become the governor when the governor leaves the state.
1: Oh, my goodness.
0: To go hike the Appalachian Trail.
1: That's interesting. It's really weird.
0: So it is kind of an important job. But but really, the most critical aspect is it gives you insight into who Phil Weiser is, right? Because this is his first big decision as to what his administration is going to look like. Shad Marib. Marib, I think that's his name, chairman of the Colorado Democratic Party, saying Pickett, a lieutenant governor, is an important first step of how a governor will lead. And Phil Weiser just passed with flying colors. Colorado gets to enjoy what Jeffco has for years with Commissioner Leslie Dahlkemper. Steady, principled leadership you can trust and a great sense of humor, by the way. I pointed out that Jefferson County's population growth has stalled. The population is aging. Public school enrollment and attendance have fallen. Housing has become substantially less affordable. And homelessness and behavioral health concerns have increased. I think when I look around Colorado and I go, wow, look at how well that place is. It's not Jefferson County by any means. And if this is who Phil Weiser's picking, couldn't you just say we're going to get more of the same? Think about Colorado's trajectory right now. Think about the fact that only 40% of Coloradans would recommend to a friend or family member to live in Colorado. Think about the exodus of businesses that are taking place, the skyrocketing unaffordability, and saying, well, we're going to put into power the same people who have gotten us here. We're doubling down on the same direction. That's what yesterday's pick said to me. Would love to hear from you. Do you have thoughts on Leslie Dahlkemper's leadership and Phil Weiser's selection of her? Give us a call, 303-696-1971. Text us on the Dan Kaplis Law Text line at 720-819-5115. We're going to talk with Rick Enstrom, who's known Leslie for years. Great Jeffco resident, wonderful patriot. He's going to give us a little insight here in a second. Now is time, though, for the news.
2: Blake Olson, news and comment. 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Our top story, House lawmakers have approved a more than $1 trillion annual defense policy bill. The National Defense Authorization Act was passed 216 to 212, with six Democrats joining most Republicans to vote in favor. Most Democrats did not support it, some citing their opposition to the Iran war and others expressing concerns over a provision that would merge U.S. and Israeli militaries. That is Section 219. The legislation now goes to the Senate. And former Congresswoman Marjorie Taylor Greene says we have to get rid of Section 219. And J.D. Vance could be the key to making that happen.
3: And he can put a stop to Section 219. He could come in and do the negotiations between the admin and the Senate where they can strike, completely wipe out Section 219, remove that section from the NDAA in the Senate, do that work in the Senate, and then it'll come back to the House for another vote where it should get full support from the GOP. I would imagine that most of those seven would vote yes for a final passage on the NDAA if Section 219 was completely stripped out.
2: VP JD is also the president of the Senate, of course. Iran says it will keep attacking targets in the Middle East as long as it remains under attack. An army spokesperson made the televised comments as the Iranian-backed Houthis in Yemen have started attacking Saudi Arabian shipping in the Red Sea. The endless war in the Middle East has fired up a lot of conservatives like Owen Schroyer.
4: Wake up, guys. Wake up, MAGA. Hey, I get it. You thought it was all great. No. Wake up. Wake up. Trump is George Bush. Maybe worse. The economy's not getting any better. The Pentagon is broke. The debt is at a record high. Americans' debt is at a record high. You're in the Middle East. Americans are coming back in body bags. Wake up. Wake up.
2: Epstein's former private investment banker will be grilled on Capitol Hill today. The House Oversight Committee is scheduled to interview Jess Staley, who was a finance executive for J.P. Morgan Chase for 30 years and who managed wealthy clients, including Epstein's client or Epstein's information. Financial information. Staley agreed to the closed-door interview after his appearance was requested as part of the committee's inquiry. I say that every time. Inquiry of the federal Epstein probe. President Trump gave a campaign-style speech with midterms fast approaching during his visit to Atlanta on Wednesday. He was in Marietta, Georgia, and as he prepares for the midterms. The Commerce City Police are working to unwind a mystery after human remains were found in a dumpster near East 88th Avenue and Laurel Drive. This is the second time this week they have been contacted about a body. A woman who survived a knife attack on Boulder's Pearl Street is speaking out, calling for more attention to mental health resources.
5: I don't want to be a silent victim. I want to be able to be out there and spread the message of, like, protect yourself. Be aware of your surroundings because this stuff can happen at any time.
2: Katie Higney says she was walking to work on June 25th when a man grabbed her and stabbed her in the head. The suspect also allegedly went after two other people when one of them tossed a cup of coffee in the man's face to stop him before police arrived. Marcus Zavias was arrested shortly after on several charges, including attempted first-degree murder, according to the arrest affidavit. The suspect told authorities his intention was to kill somebody. Higney says she's recovering from her injuries and now carries self-defense tools. Great idea. A bear has died after being hit by a vehicle in Lone Tree. It happened Wednesday morning near Yosemite and Heritage Hills Parkway, right across from the street from our old house. CPW says the adult male bear was tranquilized to assess its condition, but died from internal injuries caused by the crash. The driver was not injured, and the crash is under investigation. All right, baseball tomorrow. Rockies back in action in Milwaukee. They take on the Brewers. They lost to the Reds in big fashion. The Reds just demolished the Rockies 8-0 the final at Coors Field on Wednesday afternoon. And the world champion Dodgers at the White House today. 66 in the spring, 68 in Denver. That is the latest. I'm Blake Olson. More of the Jeff and Bill Show ahead on News Talk 710 KNUS in Denver, and now on AM 1460 and FM 101.1 The Answer in the Springs. 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
6: The weather today along the Front Range, Denver, Colorado Springs, Pueblo to Fort Collins, is going to be about the same as yesterday. We have a very deep plume of monsoonal moisture overhead and some instability. So showers and thunderstorms are going to be a good bet today, starting early this afternoon, lingering into the early nighttime hours. Some heavy rain producing showers and thunderstorms will be possible along the Front Range and adjacent plains today through early tonight. Temperatures will be generally in the middle to upper 80s, with lows tonight upper 50s to the lower to middle 60s. For Friday and into the weekend, the monsoon thins out a bit. Only isolated thunderstorms with 90s Friday. Going to be a hot weekend with highs in the 90s Saturday and Sunday. Isolated thunderstorms Friday and Saturday. Thunderstorm coverage does increase again Sunday, Monday, and Tuesday, as another plume of moisture will come in late this weekend and into early next week. I'm meteorologist Don Day.
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8: In 1862, Abraham Lincoln signed the Morrill Act, helping states create colleges focused on agriculture, mechanics, science, and practical education. The principle was not centralized control, it was opportunity. Lincoln's Morrill Act reminds us that America can support education without surrendering education to Washington. Why did it matter? Because a free nation needs citizens equipped to work, build, steward, and govern themselves. Scripture gives work a sacred weight. In Genesis, God placed man in the garden to work it and to keep it. Proverbs honors the one who works his land. Paul warns against idleness and calls believers to earn their bread. Why does that still matter today? Because education should form capable people under God, not dependent subjects under bureaucracy.
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0: Along the Front Range, this is the Jeff and Bill Show, where you hear both sides. Phil Weiser picking Leslie Dahlkemper to be his lieutenant governor. She's currently a Jefferson County commissioner, has been in that role for quite a while, I think going back to 2019. Prior to that, served as the president of the Jefferson County School Board. She is Jeff Coe, and I couldn't think of anyone better to help us understand who Leslie is than the Jeff Coe Colorado OG. That's what he goes by in his Twitter bio, his X bio. Jeff Coe Colorado OG, retired Colorado Wildlife and County Commissioner Rick Enstrom joins us now. Good morning, Rick. Thanks for joining the Jeff and Bill Show.
1: Yeah, good morning.
10: I'm in the presence of greatness. How are you, gentlemen?
1: Good. Well, just let us know when greatness, you know, is there, and maybe we can talk to them too after you, if they're there in the room with you, because it's definitely on this end of the conversation.
10: We got a beautiful day cracking.
0: Absolutely. And this guy loves to be outside, by the way. And you may know that name, Rick Enstrom. Enstrom, famous family here in Colorado, legendary career.
1: He's coming on the air to announce that they're hiding a golden ticket in one box of the peanut brittle. And no, I'm kidding. I'm kidding. But I would be buying, I would be spending all my money on the peanut brittle, though.
10: Oh, geez. Well, I'm going to be unpopular today, guys.
0: Well, we want to hear from you. You've known Leslie. Give us a little insight, Rick.
10: Well, I do. She's my neighbor. If I could hit a three wood well, I could hit her house. We see each other in the neighborhood. We converse on the telephone, text. We don't discuss politics very often because we don't really agree on anything. But she's a good person and a hard worker and engages with people. The mountain communities love her up in Evergreen. She's kind of farmed that area as part of the district. And she runs that county commission and has from the beginning since she got on there because she's the smartest person in the room. And I don't say that lightly. Now, Phil Weiser, I only know two things about that guy. He hates the administration, wants to spend all of our tax money suing them, and he's got some bad orthodontia, which we observe in all those horrible close-up television commercials that I'm so glad are over. I mean, I don't particularly care for the guy, but I think if he'll seek Leslie's counsel, she could be an asset to that administration. She's a normie.
0: Yeah, I mean, do you think she'll have kind of a moderating impact on Phil?
10: I do. I don't know if he'll seize the moment, but it's better than one of deep creeps from the Democrat Socialist of America that he could have picked. So actually, I'm pretty thrilled about it. I could go down there and sit on the couch at the Capitol that I haven't had access to since the Owens administration.
1: That is Rick Enstrom. He is the Jeffco OG joining Jeff and Bill live. Leslie Dahlkemper is a neighbor of his, and she's just been named as the running mate for Phil Weiser. So I want to explore that just with you for a second, Rick. So is it your opinion? What I'm hearing is that maybe, you know, we talk about during the primaries, you run to the extremes in order to get the enthusiasm of the base. And then you run back to the middle. Phil Weiser, during the primary, he carved out with all those TV ads. They were just universal. They were everywhere. Yeah, he carved out this idea that I am the most mad at Trump. I am the guy that is going to be the most mad at him, and I fight him harder and more, and I hate him more than anybody else. Is this, in your opinion, bringing Leslie onto the ticket, that attempt to tack back to the middle, to appear more moderate, and maybe, just maybe, appeal to more of those unaffiliated voters that had been turned off by that constant screed from both Bennett and Weiser about the fact that all we got to do in order to make Colorado better is to sue Donald Trump. And then we'll all have a house, we'll all have a free car and kittens and puppies, and every day they're going to be rainbows and sunshine. Is that what you're feeling, sir?
10: Well, I don't know if he's that smart, but that's what he's done. I mean, I think that's
1: good.
10: That's the effect that's going to result from this. I mean, every time she runs, she wins by a huge margin. She could run for about anything, and she's going to appoint Lisa Cutter as her follow up on the county commission, and that's not going to be a stellar commissioner. She, you know, you'll remember Senate Bill 3, which is very unpopular in the sporting community, and has been a crazy stalwart down in the Senate. So it's all senators down there running everything. Leslie's the only one that's been elected of recent.
0: And Rick, my question has to do with the current state of Jefferson County. She's been a commissioner since 19. I see Jeffco as a place like many in Colorado that's struggling. The population's aging. Growth has stalled there. Public school enrollment and attendance have fallen. Housing has become less affordable. Rise in homelessness, behavioral health problems that are taking place out there. What do you think about the job? Or let me what do you think about the current state of Jefferson County? And do you hold Leslie responsible for some of the challenges it's facing?
10: You know, most of the challenges in Jeffco are related to the school board and school policy and school personnel that seem to be in the news every other week with some sort of perversion going on down there. The county commission and the school board are two separate entities. Yes, Leslie did serve on the school board, but during that tenure, things weren't quite crazy. It's when Mary Parker and that crew took over that things got super weird and hired the new director. So there's two issues. There's school board stuff and there's county stuff. Jeffco has a vibrant EDC and Economic Development Commission, and they're doing tremendous things out here. We've got big, beautiful hospital, a couple of them here in Jeffco. Things aren't as poorly painted as you might see, because the school board collects all the tarnish, and so it spills over onto the county.
0: That's good insight. That's Rick Enstrom joining us, the Jeffco OG, as he likes to go by, retired Colorado Wildlife and County Commissioner. He's a husband, a dad, a granddad, and he's the quintessential Coloradan. When I think of like the great Coloradans, like the guys that are outdoors, love it, that little Western edge to them, I think of guys like Rick Enstrom. So, Rick, your message to Colorado voters is Leslie's a good moderating force for Phil. She's smart. She's capable. And maybe not as bad as it could have been, especially with all the socialists running around out there. Is that a good summation?
10: Oh, buddy, it could have been so bad. And to have to watch that unfold, and then he'd have been fighting with them, and that would have been a disaster. I see her as a moderating influence. She's well-trained, smart, has water chops, EDC chops, road and bridge chops. She's a utility player. I think he made a good pick.
0: That's important insight from a guy who lives down the street from her.
1: And not in the same party. That's really cool. Yeah.
10: Right. No, and don't at me.
1: That's fantastic.
10: I'm going to take some heat for an unpopular position, but it's an informed position.
0: I agree with that, and Rick is a man that I find to be a great patriot, so you should listen to him 100%. Rick Enstrom, follow him on x.com/Rick Enstrom, and yes, if you know that family, go grab some toffee. Always good, especially for your spouse. She'll love you as a result of it.
1: Those are so good. Yeah. Thank you so much, sir.
0: Rick,
1: have a great
0: thank
1: day.
0: You for your time this morning.
10: You guys stay the course.
0: Thank you, my friend. 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You'll be sure to thank me. More of the Jeff and Bill Show to come. I'd like to hear from your perspective. Let me get Bill's thoughts coming back. Mine are a little bit different than Rick's on this one. I think that these are the people that have put us into the problems. I agree with Rick that it could have been a lot worse.
1: Yeah.
0: That Phil could have gone absolutely into the socialist world and picked somebody there and all the Democrats would be cheering. Is she as bad as that? No. But from my perspective, Colorado is really struggling. People are leaving. Businesses are leaving. And what I saw from Phil Weiser was doubling down on the same people that have got us here. So what do you think? What Rick had to say? What do you think of my perspective? I'm going to ask Bill's next. Give us a call, 303-696-1971. Text us on the Dan Kaplis Law Text line, 720-819-5115. 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
1: 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This is the Jeff and Bill Show. We'll be right back.
11: Trouble up in the high country. Westbound side of I-70 is currently stopped. This is westbound I-70 up at the Eisenhower Johnson Tunnels. Crews are trying to clear some rocks on the west side of the tunnel. That should reopen soon. Driving out of Aurora, that's a minor delay. Westbound I-70 just passed Peoria. That's a crash involving three vehicles off the shoulder. I-25 downtown in the tech center. Drive now at about 20 minutes. For traffic, I'm Susan Phelan.
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0: All along the front range, this is the Jeff and Bill Show, where you hear both sides. Leslie Dahlkamper, the pick for lieutenant governor. Lots of thoughts on this. She's currently a Jefferson County Commissioner. We heard from Rick Enstrom, neighbor, rock-solid conservative. And he brought up some good points. He knows her personally, has known her for a long time. Brings up good points that, look, Phil could have gone crazy into the DSA world, the deep world, deep yeah. Sambadesha, yeah. and picked there. Instead, picked somebody that's has a storied career. Moderate, I wouldn't say, but not crazy lip. That's kind of where I'd land with Leslie Dahlkemper. Now, what was interesting was, remember Greg Lopez's lieutenant governor pick? The Wicked Witch of the West, she was like yeah. live in here.
1: Yeah,
0: right?
1: That's right.
0: She put out some videos yesterday because she has been in lawsuits with Leslie Dahlkemper.
1: Oh, interesting.
0: And Faith, the history teacher, reminding us of that. Like these property rights lawsuits. Because remember, she had the stream that was running through her backyard and Leslie wanted to seize it from her.
1: Oh, that's right.
0: In order to hand it over to basically make it a city park so anybody could go use it, even though she owned it and she had to fight there. There's definitely a type that Colorado has. So if we're going to continue with Phil Weiser and Leslie Dahlkemper, you have to look at Jared Polis and Diane Primavera, where you get kind of dorky dude and dorky girl. That's, we're governed by dorks here. John Hickenlooper, yeah, Mike Johnston, Michael Bennett.
1: Yeah, that's true.
0: They all wear the mom jeans, yeah. You know, that type of thing. And it seems like Colorado is just kind of following in the same footsteps with these two. We're just going to continue. And I think that's where Victor Marx particularly has a line of attack here, where he can say, hey, how great are things going right now? Let's go look over at the U-Haul rates. Oh, yeah, people are fleeing the state. Only 40% of Coloradans would even recommend to their friends or family to live here. And all this is literally control copy, control paste. You got Jared Polis and Diane Primavera who have put us in the spot. I cannot emphasize this enough. Doubling down. We are taking the same types of two people and putting them right back into office. You are going to get failed policies. Colorado will absolutely be more expensive, more regulated. You will end up with more people leaving, more businesses leaving. And I think that's a fair line of attack for Victor Marx to take. Your thoughts on Leslie Dahlkemper, Bill?
1: I'm surprised that it is someone that is so moderate. And hearing from Rick Enstrom, who is a Republican but knows Leslie very well, their neighbors, he did say they don't discuss politics, but they have a really good relationship outside of that. I appreciate that because I have friends of mine that are like that as well. One of my closest neighbors, dude lives just right near me. He and I don't agree on politics at all, but if he called me in the middle of the night and needed help, I would help him in a second. If he needed anything in the backyard, anything going on with the cars, trucks, don't care, because that's not what our relationship was built on. And that's kind of the same thing with Rick. And I appreciate that he said that she was just whip smart, because I think that is something that's going to be needed. I don't have a lot of faith in some of the decision making and priorities of Phil Weiser. So as being an unaffiliated, that helps me, regardless of who wins, feel better. Because I'll talk about it then. I don't vote for the winner more times than not. I have voted for more losing presidential candidates than I've ever picked winners by far. So even people that I vote for in primaries don't win. That's just how it happens. That's just how I'm wired. I don't pick the winners, and that's why I don't bet in Vegas or on the sports books. So that it made me feel that it wouldn't be necessarily as weird or as left-wing if Phil is eventually the winner. I do think that's a good attack for Victor Marx. The problem he's going to have is, I'm an outsider who hasn't done this before, and thus the way we're going to fix it is, that will be the hiccup that he's got in that line of attack, saying, well, we can't let them that have been in charge do it. You've got to give an alternate path forward. And the idea being, if your car is having problems. Let's say you've got a persistent oil leak or something's wrong with the starter, and you go to a place and they have not done a good job last couple of times, and you finally are fed up that the work is still crappy and it's not fixing the problem, and you still have got the oil leak and the starter problem. And so you're looking in another auto shop in the neighborhood is like, yes, and we can do this. And because of what? What is the argument that the auto shop is going to make in order to bring you in to believe that they are better than the other? They've got to talk about their experience, the techs, the ability, how they're going to diagnose your car, what they're going to do afterwards. All of those things should be laid out. And I think that's going to be the hiccup or the higher hurdle that Victor is going to have to clear. And just saying, I'm going to put together committees is going to come off like Kamala Harris. So I'm going to get committees together and we're going to choose the best.
0: I see it a little differently because imagine your car was working pretty well and you took it in for a routine oil change, and then all of a sudden it's now drives right into the ditch. Wow, you guys said you were just going to improve a little stuff. Now the whole thing's falling apart.
1: Yeah.
0: I would be in the mindset of, anybody would be better at this point. Like, clearly you guys are so disastrous that you took what was a state that was humming along and it's now in the ditch. It's terrible. Why would I ever take my car back to you? Any person, I don't need a full expose of every plan that you're going to come up with your whole background, all that. The guys I took my car, my well-working car to, maybe not perfect, but well-working car, have put it into the ditch. It's terrible. I'm going to take anybody. I'm going to take the fifth grader that's walking down the street is going to do a better job because at least he's not going to drive it further into the ditch.
1: Well, I would disagree with you slightly on that one, because before I take it somewhere else, I want to know what they're doing and how they're going to do it. And the idea, there's this great automotive commercial, and I want to say it was an insurance commercial, but this is why the advertiser, it wasn't a great ad per se, because the actual product or service didn't stick with me, but the premise did. And it was the idea of taking your car to a holistic auto body shop. And the guy gets out of the car and he's like, yeah, I got this rattle in there. And he goes, okay, what is it? And he stands in front of the owner and he has the owner lift up his arm and he's like pushing the guy's arm against the calipers. He's like, no, but I think it's against calipers. And walks away. Doesn't even look at the car. And so that's the issue, is you got to convince me you're not the holistic auto shop. You've got to give me something there.
0: But the only other option is the guy who drove this car into the ditch.
1: I know, but I have no
0: faith.
1: So you would
0: in this capacity still double down on the auto mechanic that has ruined your car.
1: Well, this is in part why I am unaffiliated, because I would try to burn both them down. That's my thing. I want to burn down both of these auto shops. I'd be more happy to have the
0: You would try to fix
1: can.
0: It yourself.
1: Yeah,
0: at this
1: I would
0: point.
1: Try, but it's if I had to, I would probably. It's and I hate to say it, but I probably would go back to the place that had done the bad work before going to the shop that I don't think can do the work. And that's going to be the hiccup for Victor. I think he can overcome that. I absolutely think he can.
0: Yeah.
1: I don't think it's something that is a barrier.
0: Right.
1: But he's got to convince the average voter. Now, where I think Leslie Dahlkemper helps out Phil is, you're absolutely right, it's a pushback on the DSA, on the Democrat Socialists of America. It's a pushback on the narrative that has happened where, oh my gosh, Colorado is following in the footsteps of New York. We've seen this on national media a number of times, both, and we're talking mainstream media and also on both the left and the right media, how Colorado has now got a DSA member running for Diana DeGette's seat. And is this the next step? Because Colorado, as you accurately point out, is viewed as one of the more liberal cities across, not cities, but the states across the union right now. So there is an idea, is the DSA candidate, Malat Kiros, a bellwether to more DSA candidates, than the fact that the person that is running for governor picks a lieutenant governor that isn't part of the DSA. Not only isn't part of the DSA, but is considered by a Republican to be a more conservative member of the Democrat Party. I think that's an indication of where he thinks the voters are.
0: Keep in mind, too, Phil Weiser's, I think, mom was born in a concentration camp.
1: I think you're right, yeah.
0: So is this a pushback on the anti-Semitism that's creeping into the DSA? I don't know if Leslie Dahlkemper. I don't know her religious background, but she's clearly not one of those arrest Netanyahu type of genocide, ethnic cleansings happening in Gaza type of Dem, from what I understand.
1: Yeah, no.
0: So does this become kind of a pushback against the DSAs? I haven't seen anger from the DSAs. I don't know. Let's go. I'm going to go look up what Deep is saying here. But do you think this is sending a message that we're not bringing in the DSAs into the wiser camp because y'all are a bunch of anti-Semitic nutcases?
1: I think that's part of the message. And the other part of the message is the idea of what you going to do? Who are you going to vote for? You could go ahead and do a protest vote and cross the aisle and go vote for Victor Marx. You could do a protest vote and vote for a third party candidate, or you could just stay home. But DSA members, and this is always that caveat with your protest votes and with sitting them out, I guess, and I say this because I, in my younger days, did do some protest votes, and it ended up that I got the candidate I didn't really want. But I was on a protest. I'm showing them I'm not going to vote for the person that they think I'm going to vote for. And I ended up with a person that I didn't really want. That happens to me quite a bit. But that's the issue, DSA members, that, okay, you want to hold your vote? You want to protest? Is it going to be better? Are you going to have more or less political capital inside of Colorado if there is a person with an R beside his name in the governor's mansion? Is that going to help you get to the point you need to be in Colorado? Probably not. But if you want to cut off your nose to spite your face, it's your vote. Do with it what you might. Here, like Peter Boyle's dad always says, it's your mouth. You can haul coal in it with if you want to.
0: Here's Deep Sang Bedacious post. Yeah. So remember, Deep Sang, one of the minds behind the rise of Malak Kiros, Democrat Socialist of America. He writes, live reaction from everyone when Phil Weiser announced Leslie Dahlkemper as lieutenant governor. Who? I say this with love and respect. I had to Google her when I heard her name being circulated a few weeks ago. So, is this Phil Weiser sending a message to DSA that you're not going to have the influence you thought you'd have? Is he tacking towards the center? Is this doubling down, as Victor Marx says, on the same people who've gotten the state to where we currently are? That's my perspective. But I do think, I am intrigued that Phil Weiser did not go DSA on this pick for his lieutenant governor. And should the socialists be angry out there? Give us a call. We'd love to hear from you. 303-696-1971. Text us on the Dan Kaplis Law text line, 720-819-5115. 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
11: Thursday morning, we have slowdowns, heavier highways. There's one minor crash westbound 70 just before Havana. Three vehicles off the shoulder causing that delay as you head out of Aurora. The drive on 270, speeds get down to the teens. Loading up on I-25, heavier drive there, downtown of the tech center. That's going to take you about 25 minutes. Southbound 225, slow from Parker Road into the tech center at 6 minutes. With traffic, I'm Susan Thielen.
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28: In 1862, Abraham Lincoln signed the Morrill Act, helping states create colleges focused on agriculture, mechanics, science, and practical education. The principle was not centralized control, it was opportunity. Lincoln's Morrill Act reminds us that America can support education without surrendering education to Washington. Why did it matter? Because a free nation needs citizens equipped to work, build, steward, and govern themselves. Scripture gives work a sacred weight. In Genesis, God placed man in the garden to work it and to keep it. Proverbs honors the one who works his land. Paul warns against idleness and calls believers to earn their bread. Why does that still matter today? Because education should form capable people under God, not dependent subjects under bureaucracy.
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0: 710 KNUS, AM 1460 and FM 101.1, The Answer in Colorado Springs. This is the Jeff and Bill Show, where you hear both sides talk. We are talking about Phil Weiser yesterday, naming his lieutenant governor pick. It is Jeffco County Commissioner Leslie Dahlkemper. She's been in that position since 2019. We chatted with Rick Enstrom earlier today. He's a Republican that knows Leslie on a personal level, as they don't talk politics, but said that she's whip smart and more moderate on the ticket. I want to get your reactions to this. Francis in Golden, welcome to the Jeff and Bill Show. Leslie Dahlkemper on the ticket. Good news, bad news, or meh?
1: Overall, I think it's neutral news. I worry that somehow this is Phil Weiser using a little window dressing to pick somebody like Leslie Dahlkemper. I follow that commission a little bit. And, you know, what you have in Jeffco, Leslie is, she's never, in my observation, she's not an overly politicized person. She doesn't view that job as being like a stepping stone job to something else, because it isn't. I mean, you're dealing with some budgeting issues, some land use issues. You're having to keep in check a lot of these developers with their special district requests, and that's a problem. But you know, that's what you're doing as a county commissioner. You know, nobody cares about your

0: it's a, you're, you know, Lieutenant Governor, what do you got to do? You know, I mean, I guess apparently I didn't know this until I listened to you guys earlier. You're the head of some form of Indian liaison or something, or Native American liaison. I don't know, but you know, you don't have a whole heck of a lot to do. You know, it's not a very political position. So if you fill it with somebody who's not that political, it makes you look like you're less crazy. I don't know. That's my take on it.
1: She could continue the Office of Saving People Money and collecting a paycheck there.
2: Diane Primavera
1: is getting two paychecks from the state of Colorado.
2: I need one of those jobs.
0: How is she doing that? How is Pasta Primavera doing that?
2: because the people that are supposed to be doing the rules and looking at this don't care. That's my opinion. Is they know that, you know, that reasonably this is stupid. Reasonably, given the paycheck that's attached to Lieutenant Governor's office, it's hard pressed to then turn. Even when they get extra jobs to do, it's hard pressed to turn to the average Colorado voter and go, hey, obviously this person needs an entire extra paycheck, because isn't that what's happened to you, average Colorado voter? When your company has fired somebody or downsized or changed, when they said, you know, Steve's no longer here, you're going to get a third of his job, they gave you more money, didn't they? No, they didn't. That is not what happened. And so that's why it really should be called out, because come on, how many of us have been loaded up with everybody else's extra work because they fired everybody else? Did we get a pay increase? No, he didn't. But if you're Lieutenant Governor, take on anything extra, a whole separate paycheck. That's why we should run for office.
0: You know, you don't buy window dressing without a cost.
2: That's true.
0: So here we go. I mean, that's just, it's like one of your sponsors, man. Those blind places, they still charge money last hour.
1: Now, Francis and Bill, who would you like to see Victor? How does Victor respond here?
0: Oh, geez, I don't know. I can't figure that guy out. I mean, I don't know. He's got to pick somebody who is definitely, well, I'll back up. I think I do have a feeling about it. He's got to pick somebody who is a technician, who understands the budget, because he does not. He doesn't have a handle on any of that stuff. So he's got to pick somebody who's smart and a technician. And I think that would make him a little more saleable. Because, what you don't need is another person who's kind of wandering in the wilderness. You know, that's his role, to wander in the wilderness. so, no, we need somebody who,
1: Bill, what do you think?
0: Can do the math.
2: Yeah.
1: How does Victor respond here? What are his options?
2: For me, there are two ways he can go. And it's, as Francis says, the technician side of it. Or you go with someone else that has got a big name recognition. The question is, inside of the GOP primary alone, Victor didn't crest 50%. So over 50% of the GOP primary voters, or those that chose to participate in the GOP primary, did not pick him as their number one possible choice. Then to go bigger than that and now try to convince the unaffiliateds. I don't know how many Democrats he's going to be able to convince, but the unaffiliateds are the largest voting bloc inside of Colorado. What does he need to tell those unaffiliateds and those other Republicans in order to make them confident they'll pull the lever? Republicans are easier because they already wear the jersey. There are a lot of people that are going to wear the jersey and pick the person that is wearing the same jersey regardless. But even if he gets all of those votes, he can't win. It's correct. Not a majority. So he's got to figure out, what do those other voters need in order to give themselves permission to vote for him?
1: Fine analysis.
0: I
1: think he has an avenue, though, and this is what I would advise him, to go completely outside the norm. If what Phil Weiser and Leslie Dahlkemper are advertising, which is the same people who got us here are doubling down on the same policies, the same direction, people are fleeing the state, businesses are fleeing the state, you do absolutely have permission to go with a completely unorthodox pick and go, we are not just kind of different, we are totally different from what you are experiencing right now. You could go the technical route, like Francis is saying, and go, I have experience here. Or you could go, athletic star, you could go music

0: star, you could go, we are totally different than what has been ruining Colorado for the past decade. Francis, I appreciate your call.
1: Thanks so much, my friend.
0: Have a great day. We will continue coming up next hour. We'll continue this if you'd like to be a part of the conversation, as well as talk about this open AI hack that's taking place right now. Are we at the point? Was that the point where AI has now just decided to take control? It was a program outside of the internet and found a way to hack its way onto the internet.
1: Yep.
0: What? What? This is a wild story that I think everybody needs to be paying attention to. Because at this point, like yesterday when I was reading about this bill, I was like, all right, I can see now how it sets off all the nukes.
1: Yeah. Yeah, exactly. This is the sci-fi dystopian Skynet, Terminator, War Games.
0: Yes.
1: Yeah. We can get a long list of them. You know, Huxley talked about this. Yeah.
0: Yeah.
1: Asimov. Yep. Oh, yeah.
0: We'll get into all of this and more. You've been listening to The Jeff and Bill Show, News Talk 710, KNUS in Denver.
1: And The Answer in Colorado Springs. We'll be right back.
2: Better drive trying to get up into the high country. Had that problem with rocks on the highway. Westbound 70 up at the Eisenhower Johnson tunnels. All lanes have opened. It's about 45 minutes from Golden on up to the tunnel. On the metro, highways are busy. No major problems. Cops may be running radar over on 225. That southbound drive pretty jammed from I-70. Trying to get down to about 6th Avenue. And slow again from just before Parker Road into the tech center. With traffic, I'm Susan Thielen.
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0: All along the Front Range, this is the Jeff and Bill Show. We hear both sides. We were talking Phil Weiser's pick, Leslie Dahlkemper. Text messages coming in. Weiser needs to pick a woman to do all his work.
1: There you go. I appreciate that. That's good. Good job. Nice one.
0: Chess Rockwell. Marx should choose Kirkmeyer. It would be a hell of a political move by Marx.
1: Yeah,
0: he could give her the public chance to say no. I don't think that's happening.
1: No way it happens.
0: Yeah. Reminder here that Leslie Dahlkemper endorsed and supported Phil Weiser when pretty much everybody else in the whole political ecosystem of the Democrats went with Michael Bennett. Brittany Pederson went with Bennett. Jonah Goose went with Bennett. I mean, everybody went with Bennett. How important is that? Do you I'm going to pick somebody who's been loyal all along, or do I do the Abraham Lincoln team of rivals type of thing?
1: Yeah.
0: When it comes to the lieutenant governor pick, there's some important considerations here. It's not a cabinet level pick. So remember, Lincoln's team of rivals were pretty much cabinet level, so he could fire them.
1: That's the important part. You serve the king's pleasure. That's the important part. Yeah, continue.
0: So the lieutenant governor, you can't fire. They're constitutionally protected job. It's the one job that the governor can't replace somebody with. So you're stuck with him for the next 4 years. I would make the argument that loyalty is tantamount. It is paramount in this case. And must be the number one factor in who you're going to pick. Because you have to trust them. This is an arranged marriage for the next 4 years. While you're gone, they have to represent you. It has to be the most important aspect. Above even intelligence. Because you don't want to be fighting somebody. And Barb Kirkmeyer had said she thinks Victor's a con man and doesn't want anything to do with him.
1: Yeah, that's...
0: So why would you put somebody in your orbit that has already publicly said stuff like that?
1: Yeah, that's the difficult part where I do agree that a Victor Marx, Barb Kirkmeyer ticket with the right messaging would be really hard for the Democrats to beat. But right messaging is the important part in my mind. But I don't see any way that the bridge can be built back between the two, because there are some hard, hurt, personal feelings involved in the campaign, as happens many time inside a primary. Jeff, you've been involved in these type of political strategies.
0: Not easy.
1: Yeah, where you eventually get to a point where the question is, but do you want to win?
0: And correct.
1: That's the idea. There's a story years ago with Jose Mourinho's coaching a soccer team. They bring in this young Brazilian kid who eventually goes on to be Ronaldo, wearing the number 9, who becomes one of the best players possible. They bring him into Inter. He's just coming from Ajax. They've gone through preseason. Their strikers two on a bunch of goals. First game of the season, head coach picks Ronaldo to start. And Mourinho's an assistant. Go, wait, you can't do this. And the head coach turns to him and goes, listen, do you want to be nice to the guy? Or do you want to win? Well, I'm picking a team that's going to win. And that's the core of this, is do you want to win? And how badly do you want to win? And those feelings, eventually in the primary, there become some personal attacks. How bad do you want to win this thing? You've got to go after this person. Sometimes it may or may not be fair, but there are a lot of hurt feelings. And I can't find a way that Kirkmeyer and Victor would be able to build a bridge where they could effectively message together.
0: There's not a lot of trust there. And rightfully so.
1: It's okay.
0: And it's honestly, it's a good life lesson, too. If you torch those bridges, it's going to limit your options.
1: Oh, yeah.
0: So you can go and fight in a primary and be tough and go back and forth, but are you going to say things that are so disqualifying that you can never work together? And does that limit your options moving forward? Keep that in mind, Republicans running out there.
1: Yes. And also, whenever you're quitting a job, keep that in mind. I'm just saying.
0: That's exactly right.
1: Yes. Walking up going, F all you, and blah, blah, blah. not always.
0: Let's go to the phone lines. Brian in Arvada. Good morning, Brian. You're on with Jeff and Bill.
1: Yeah, good morning.
2: Hey, good morning, guys. I'm going with Lopez all the way. I can't stomach this Victor guy, man. This guy is so full of it. He's full of lies.
0: I promise you, I did not cut him off.
1: I didn't either. You cut there just for Brian. You cut out there for a second. So yeah, continue. So yeah, you didn't like, you don't like Victor, and you like Greg, and you think Victor's full of it. Continue.
2: Yeah, I think Victor's just, guys, he's not going to win. Everybody, they're going to have a heyday with this guy. Okay, he's everybody, all the independents. Maybe we can get some even Democrats to go for Lopez if we want to change things. But Victor ain't the guy. He's like the creepy preacher who lies about everything. This guy, there's no way in heck he wins. So I say everybody get behind Lopez, and at least we'll send a message if we don't win that we're done with the two-party nonsense where we don't even get a pick. So
1: now, Brian,
0: that's what I'm doing. Go ahead. No, Billy, yours.
1: Okay, got a question, Brian. Got a question for you in this one. Let's say this. Okay, this isn't really fair, but I don't always play fair on the show. I'm not trying to box you into a certain area, but let's just say that for whatever reason, Greg Lopez can no longer compete inside of this race. Let's just say that he was picked up by space aliens, and he's now blogging to us from Alpha Centauri. He's first guy to ever, whatever it is, but he's just remove him for whatever ridiculous reason. We remove him out of the race. What would Victor and his campaign have to do to get your vote? And where I'm looking at is what type. I'm not looking for a name, but I'm looking for a type of a lieutenant governor candidate that if you only had that binary choice, and I understand it's not fair, but only that binary choice, what type of candidate would allow you to feel more comfortable pulling the lever for Victor Marx?
2: Guys, there's no way I can pull that. I've already heard That's this fair. Guy. Okay. I've heard the interview with Kyle. I've heard the interview with Peter. The guy lies. I mean, hey, man, I know karate, guys. I'm a black belt. Well, who taught you? Oh, it's my dad. The guy is a phony. He reminds me of the preacher. You guys heard of people that are older would know Jim Jones. Remember him?
1: Oh, yeah.
2: That led all these people to drink the punch. Yeah, that guy kind of gives me that vibe. I just can't go for it. This creepy preacher. I'm going to hide behind, be a false prophet guy. I just don't like the guy at all. So I'm going to go with Lopez, and there's no way. And I'm guaranteeing there's a lot of people out there like me. He doesn't have a chance. Yeah, he has his little sickle fans there. But other than that, he doesn't have it, stand a chance. So I suggest everybody get behind Lopez.
0: Yeah, I think that's a lost vote. Sorry, Brian. I think you're ensuring Phil Weiser and Colorado's continued decline because you're listening to Kyle Clark.
2: Yeah, but we can't have this. It's anybody. I mean, by the time they're through with him, he's going to be like Erica. He's going to be a meme all over the, you know, all over YouTube and stuff. He's just he's a clown. He's a joke, guys. You can't take that guy serious. He has no policies. Everything he does, he just hides behind God.
0: Brian, he has an entire plan on his website the first 100 days. What do you mean he doesn't have any policies? You're not doing your homework. Brian, you are listening to Kyle Clark, and you are going to cost Colorado Phil Weiser as governor. You got
2: to
0: do your own research, man. Go
2: send a message.
0: Brian, you haven't even visited his own website.
2: The guy is creepy.
0: Brian, you haven't even visited Victor's own website, have you? Have you even visited his website? You made up.
2: No, I haven't. I've heard him speak. That's all I need to do.
0: Where did you hear him speak, Brian?
2: I've heard him on Kyle Clark.
0: Yeah.
2: Okay.
0: See?
2: I watched that.
0: There you go.
2: Me and my wife are just this guy.
0: Take it in. You're being manipulated by the progressive media, and you're gonna cost Colorado Phil Weiser. Great job. Way to go. Way to do your own research, Brian.
2: You have to make a stand sometime. We're done with the two-party.
0: You're not making a stand on anything. You're admitting, Brian, you haven't done your own work.
2: Look at what Trump did. He did nothing. He got us.
0: What do you mean he didn't do anything, Brian? He shut down the border, Brian. He shut down the border.
2: He did nothing else.
0: Oh, my gosh. Brian, go.
2: Kids are getting rich. They're all phony.
0: Brian, you can call yourself. You can't call yourself a conservative, and you can't call yourself an independent. You are a liberal. lib. You're taking the talking points from the libs. Now you're not. You're listening to Kyle Clark. And you're running out there bashing the president, saying you didn't do anything. You don't even do your own research.
2: He hasn't. Look at him. He's doubled his income, okay? The guy, he's made more in office than he's made in his whole life.
0: And you call in and you say you're going to vote for Greg Lopez. You're a lib, Brian. You're a lib. I'm going to get to the news.
2: All the way.
0: Keep up your lib stuff. Claim you're an independent. You're not an independent. Golly, come in and say you're going to vote for Greg Lopez. You're just a Phil Weiser supporter.
1: I just like somebody yelling at you instead of me.
0: Getting all of your news from Kyle Clark. Hey, did you go visit his own website? Hey, Victor doesn't have any plans. Okay, did you go visit his own website? No. I watched the Kyle Clark interview, and everybody should support Greg Lopez. That is a Phil Weiser voter masquerading as an independent. 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
4: 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Give them hell, Brian. 72 and partly cloudy in Denver. 70 in the Springs. 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Our top story, Iran says it'll keep attacking targets in the Middle East as long as it remains under attack. Blake Sifton reports President Trump has vowed to strike civilian infrastructure in Iran every time a ship in the Strait of Hormuz is attacked.
5: Iran, for their part, have said that if that were to happen, they would retaliate by targeting infrastructure in the region, including oil, gas, and electrical facilities. Iran's Foreign Minister Abbas Araghchi put it simply, saying, our defense doctrine is clear, an eye for an eye.
4: The Iranian-backed Houthis in Yemen have started attacking Saudi Arabian ships and shipping in the Red Sea. In addition, the group has declared a blockade of Saudi ports. Meanwhile, Jordan and Kuwait report intercepting Iranian attacks that Tehran says targeting U.S. forces in those countries. The U.S. also attacked Iranian targets for the 12th straight night since a ceasefire fell apart. Former Director of Counterterrorism, Joe Kent.
6: I don't think there's an economic blow that we can deal with the Iranians that's going to cripple them. I think they can endure a ton of pain. The problem is we are going to take casualties when we start doing that. And then once we take casualties with any of these boots on the ground operations, we essentially then are locked into like a blood debt. Then we're going to be told like we can't leave because we have to now avenge our fallen by, you know, killing more of them and actually finishing the job. You'll keep hearing the pro-Israel hawk lobby say like we have to finish the job and go in there. But what does that even mean?
7: Yeah, exactly. What does
6: like,
7: it mean?
6: Because the country's too big. Even if we had a coalition of the willing like we did, which we aren't going to get this time, but let's just say hypothetically we could get like half of NATO to roger up combat force.
4: President Trump is set to announce that some majority utility companies are pledging to pay for the increased electricity costs of AI data centers. The administration says it has already received promises from Google, Microsoft, Meta, Oracle, XAI, OpenAI, and Amazon. House lawmakers approved the more than $1 trillion annual defense policy bill. The National Defense Authorization Act was passed 216 to 212 on Wednesday. Most Democrats did not support it due to the Iran war and others over Section 219, which would merge U.S.'s military with Israel, which would be treason. And Colorado's Lauren Boebert says she missed the vote.
7: So all these staffers are in there trying to get me to vote for the NDAA. I want to vote for the NDAA. Section 219 is still in there. It's a big tech swap between us and Israel. We don't do that with anyone. I understand in the past, you know, we've given them money for the Iron Dome and then they get to keep the tech and we don't get any of it back. So I understand that. But it's a big issue on the left and the right. And many of my constituents have reached out. They don't want this provision in the bill. Well, the White House doesn't want it in the bill. Secretary Hegseth doesn't want it in the bill. So I'm in the back waiting for a call from the secretary. I'm told that call is coming. I'm talking to someone underneath him. And I'm told the vote's going to stay open. They closed the vote.
4: And she missed the vote. So now it goes to the Senate. VP JD is also the president of the Senate, and he will be key in getting rid of Section 219, hopefully. Pray for that. Epstein's former private investment banker will be grilled at the White House at Capitol Hill today. Actually is being grilled. The House Oversight Committee interviewing Jess Staley, a finance executive for J.P. Morgan Chase for 30 years and managed wealthy clients, including Epstein. Staley agreed to the closed-door interview after his appearance was requested as part of the committee's inquiry of the federal Epstein probe. James Woolsey, a former CIA director, a lot of you may remember that name, under President Clinton, died Wednesday at age 84.
8: His wife told the New York Times he suffered a stroke at their Washington, D.C. home while telling the Washington Post that she believed he died of Havana syndrome. The CIA issued a statement offering condolences and praising Woolsey as a patriot who served in multiple senior national security roles. Appointed in 1993, Woolsey oversaw the agency during crises including the first World Trade Center bombing, the post-Soviet transition, and the Aldrich Ames espionage scandal. I'm Michael Kastner.
4: Hey, it's Throwback Thursday. Crowley sent me this one recently for Throwback Thursday. One of his favorites and one of mine as well.
9: You're not okay. Barney, you're not okay with them wearing a dress at all. And it goes back to the thing at the beginning where you're uncomfortable and you fear them. That's what this goes back to. That's why you're angry. That's why you're angry. You're so angry about this, man. Why are you so angry about this?
10: Billy, I've worn dresses before. I could care less. I don't care about gays or anything.
1: We love Barney.
4: I love Barney. That is so great. I had totally forgotten about that again, and Crowley sent me that. And Barney says, with a straight face, Billy, I've worn dresses before.
1: Oh, it's fantastic. And the first thing your head goes to is pictures, or it didn't happen.
4: God, so
1: also,
4: good,
1: it's a nice, palate cleanser there that you threw down for us, Blake, and I appreciate that because we had one of the other callers yell at Jeff. So it's a nice reminder of both sides. That yes, on a daily, both of us get yelled at by different people, which is what makes this show work.
4: Absolutely. Yeah, I had to balance it out, man.
1: That's fantastic, my friend.
4: We had the missiles coming from both sides, man. Oh, I love that. I may listen Me to too. That like 1,000 times today. The Reds destroy the Rockies 8-0 at Coors on Wednesday. Rocks at the Brewers tomorrow. I always hate saying the Brewers. It's one of the most difficult words to say. Brewers. The Brewers.
1: Yeah.
4: But Milwaukee.
1: One of the most clever logos in all of baseball.
11: Just the mitt?
4: Oh, it is.
1: Yeah.
11: The mitt with a little ball in the
1: middle. And it's the M and the B. Yeah, because it's the Milwaukee Brewers. It's an M and a B.
4: Oh, M and a B.
1: It is so clever. It is so clever. Yeah.
4: It is.
1: Yeah, it's really, really clever. Yeah.
4: It looks goofy when you don't, if you don't know the M and the B is.
1: Yeah, exactly.
4: Absolutely. But, I mean, you can't argue with, bottles of beer. Yeah, you see it? And then the slides in the outfield.
1: Wait till I tell you there's subliminal advertisement and a whole lot of logos.
4: I imagine
1: advertisement logos.
4: That's true. Well, we could do a whole show on
11: I was watching something about 10 Cent Beer Night
0: at one of the games like a long time ago that got completely out of hand.
4: No way.
1: Unsurprisingly.
0: You remember that? Do you remember the story?
1: I can tell you that.
4: Yes.
1: I have to go back in my head. I'm not sure.
0: 10-cent beer night. You know, it's got its own, Cleveland Indians. Was an ill-fated promotion between the Texas Rangers and Cleveland Indians. 1974.
4: Yes.
0: The promotion was meant to improve attendance at the game by offering cups of beer for just 10 cents.
4: Yeah.
0: But part of the problem was that they didn't cut people off.
1: No, not that day. Way. You could still drive with an open beer in the car at 75.
4: And no seatbelt.
1: Exactly. Smoking a cigarette with all windows blown.
0: After the Indians had tied the game, a 19-year-old fan named Terry Yerrick ran onto the field and attempted to steal Texas outfielder Jeff Burrow's hat.
4: Yeah. Yes.
0: According to Yerrick, he dropped the hat. And as he was picked up, I looked up and saw Burrows looking at me, and I said, oh, hell no. Burrows kicked Yerrick and stumbled in the process, thinking that Burrows had been attacked. Texas manager Billy Martin and the players ran onto the field, some armed with bats. A large number of intoxicated fans, some armed with knives and chains.
1: Who doesn't bring those to a baseball game?
4: That's right.
0: Clubs fashioned from portions of stadium seats that they had torn apart rushed the field.
1: DIY'd it.
0: And others hurled bottles from the stands. 200 fans surrounded the 25 Rangers, with more fans coming.
4: Oh, man.
1: Okay. Shout out to those that decided, I got to get on this fight, and then started tearing apart the stadium in order to get a weapon. That's a level of commitment. I appreciate you for doing that. I'm not saying I condone it. Yeah, exactly. But I appreciate your level of commitment. Yes, you should be arrested. It shouldn't be okay, but, tip of the hat.
4: Hey, in the 70s, we didn't have the Savannah Bananas, but we had the Indians and the Bad Rangers and Billy Martin.
1: Oh, yeah,
4: And 10-cent beer night. Man. God, Billy Martin was the greatest.
1: He was the greatest.
4: Oh, my goodness.
1: If
4: you're young and you haven't seen old footage of Billy Martin, you need to go check it out. When he was with the Yankees, especially.
1: Nickel beer night. Because that whole thing of that getting out of control reminds me of the Grizz here in town, Giggling Grizzly with Flip It Night. Bring a quarter, flip it, and if you call it right, you get a free beer. Or you get it for 25 cents is what you'd get. I'm just saying, many, many, many bad decisions in Brawl started that night because of Flip It Night.
4: That is so great. Man, then you put Barney in the ballpark, too. That would be wonderful.
0: I wore a dress.
1: In a dress. Oh, yeah, that'd be great.
12: What I'm mad about is the fact that the left thinks it's okay to shove this crap down
13: your throat. Tell me how they're shoving it down your throat.
4: I love it. 70 in the spring, 72 in Denver. That's the latest. I'm Blake Olson. More of the Jeff and Bill Show ahead on News Talk 710 KNUS in Denver. And now on AM 1460 at FM 101.1, The Answer in the Springs. This is where you hear both sides. 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
14: The weather today along the Front Range, Denver, Colorado Springs, Pueblo to Fort Collins is going to be about the same as yesterday. We have a very deep plume of monsoonal moisture overhead and some instability. So showers and thunderstorms are going to be a good bet today, starting early this afternoon, lingering into the early nighttime hours. Some heavy rain producing showers and thunderstorms will be possible along the Front Range and adjacent plains today through early tonight. Temperatures will be generally in the middle to upper 80s, with lows tonight upper 50s to the lower to middle 60s. For Friday and into the weekend, the monsoon thins out a bit. Only isolated thunderstorms with 90s Friday. Going to be a hot weekend with highs in the 90s Saturday and Sunday. Isolated thunderstorms Friday and Saturday. Thunderstorm coverage does increase again Sunday, Monday, and Tuesday as another plume of moisture will come in late this weekend and into early next week. I'm meteorologist Don Day.
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0: All along the Front Range, this is the Jeff and Bill Show. We hear both sides. I wasn't expecting to go this direction, but we will. Conversation with Brian saying you can't vote for Victor Marx. He's a con man, all that stuff. He's going to go third party. My perspective, borne out through many, many campaigns, is that there are two parties. This is a two-party system. That's it. And I understand hurt feelings, probably a lot more than you all do, in the sense that I have worked very hard, poured my life into candidates that have lost primaries, and then picked myself up and went and worked for the guy I was just a week prior doing everything I could to try to stop. You know, okay?
1: I've got experience in my private life where someone just hates one of the primary candidates. Just with this is going to be the worst thing. I can't believe like that. How could my party pick this person? There's no way. Does everything they can to not have this person win the primary. Lo and behold, they sure do. Very next day, I asked this person, what you going to do? Well, vote for him. What else am I going to do? I'm like, wow. Same thing you're talking about, my friend. Same thing.
0: That's it. And any type, go in any other direction, libertarian, third party, socialist, whatever, is taking away points from your team. That's it. I'm sorry.
1: That's a good point.
0: I mean, I've lived through this with, golly, the guys that they ran against Trump in 16, Evan McMullen. That dude.
1: Oh, yeah.
0: Remember him? They ran him. I'm going to hold on to my conscience.
1: Oh, yeah.
0: I'm a constitutional conservative. Look at the greatness that Trump has brought for Republicans. I mean, the guy shut down the border, okay? Which is like one of the most critical things to saving the union that could have ever happened. And yet, I ran through all that in 16 with people. And we're doing it now. With third party, libertarian, I'm going to leave it blank. No, this is a choice between Phil Weiser and Victor Marx. That's it. The same continued path that we have in the state of Colorado, destroying everything that we love. The same guys, Phil Weiser or Victor Marx. A totally different direction. Now, you could say, I need to look at this. That's fine. But if you're going to go third party and you're on the right side of the spectrum, or you're going to go libertarian, you are ensuring the continued destruction of the state. I guarantee you that. That's why I don't put up with it all that much. That's why it gets me riled up, because I'm tired of watching the state just be destroyed right before our eyes. Let's go to the phone lines. Brooks, Inglewood. Good morning, Brooks. You're on with Jeff and Bill.
1: Yeah, good morning.
15: Morning. Boy, that was pretty entertaining with that Brian guy.
1: Brian's a good dude. Yeah, he's fun. And I like the fact that the way that he engages with us. And so, yeah,
15: okay.
1: He brings the fire. As you heard with Blake playing, Barney brings the fire too. So, Brooks,
15: okay,
1: that's your turn to light the fire.
15: Okay, what I wanted to say was I listened to that debate with Kyle Clark, the whole thing. Okay, I thought the Barbara Kirkmeyer, hands down, she has an intimate understanding of the workings of government and how you get things done. And I was disappointed that people didn't vote for her. And I think she narrowly lost. I think I will reluctantly vote for this Victor guy who, what put me off about him was he was always dodging the questions. I mean, and saying something about, you know, you offended my dog. Well, it's good entertainment. I don't know if that's a very good qualification for being in office. And Greg Lopez, to me, he's a spoiler. He's late to the party. You can't vote for that guy. I mean, it doesn't, like Jeff would say, it really doesn't make sense. So the best thing would be, and this is a stretch, the best thing, in my opinion, would be if Barbara Kirchmeier and Victor Marx could somehow make up and mend their fences. So I'll probably wind up voting for Victor Marx.
0: Brooks, I think those are fine critiques. That's a fine analysis. I think you're exactly right. To see those two mend fences would be wonderful. And even if it's a reluctant vote, it's a vote in the right direction. And you're fair to critique. I mean, absolutely fair. And this is just what I want to remind people. Here you have a guy that ran his race completely differently. He didn't go to all the forums. He didn't go to all the debates. He didn't take all the interviews. He went out there and did it his way. He raised more money than any Republican candidate in a generation has in Colorado. He has built big volunteer followings, and he's going into this race as a totally different candidate than what we as Republicans have run over and over and over again. Not saying that they were bad by any means. I love and think that Bob Beaupre would have been a fine governor. Walker Stapleton, fine governor. Heidi Ganahl, fine governor. We have something here that's very different, that's doing it his own way. There are indicators out there financially that it's working, volunteer size that it's working, and we got to give him a chance, because the only other alternative, people, is Phil Weiser and a continuing of the direction of this state. 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
1: This is the really cool thing. Just because you happen to be listening to the Jeff and Bill Show and are fans here of us on both The Answer in Colorado Springs and KNUS, you are going to get an amazing deal on the services from Steam Pro. $99 to get their standard cleaning in three rooms of your house. 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
1: 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This is where you hear both sides, Jeff and Bill show.
16: Heading out of Commerce City, do have a crash. This is eastbound 270, ramp to eastbound I-70. Left lane to that ramp blocked. That's causing a delay back to Vasquez. Could tack on 10 minutes to your drive. No other problems. I-25 bunched up downtown. Getting heavier in that drive to the tech center. C-470 in great shape. Boulder Turnpike drags a bit toward Broomfield, but no trouble headed to Boulder. With traffic, I'm Susan Phelan.
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1: I feel like this is trying to calm us down. 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
0: All along the Front Range, this is the Jeff and Bill Show. Yeah, Tennessee whiskey.
1: Yeah.
0: Now we're pedal to the metal. Let's battle it out.
1: Yes.
0: We were going to talk AI bots and the end of the world, but we're going to go where the calls are right now. Let's go to Mary in Wyoming. Good morning, Mary. You're on with Jeff and Bill.
1: Hey, good morning. Nice to hear your voice.
25: Good morning, guys. I disagree with you guys. I believe that Marx, because he's a man of faith, I always think of what would Jesus do in this situation? And I think that Marx would approach Kirkmeyer. Now, whether she can put the gauntlet down and do the best thing for the state. That's what I think that they're really dealing with. And people forget, I think Marx is a lot like Trump. And I mean, remember, Trump picked Vance for VP, and Vance has said some nasty things about him.
0: That's right.
1: That's a really good point. And I really appreciate, Mary, where you're going with the idea of faith. And I do think that if they leaned into the faith, oh, the music wasn't done yet. Okay, there we go. If they leaned into the idea of faith, that that could be a way to rebuild that bridge. There's still going to be a lot of hurt feelings, but we have talked about with Jeff and my shared faith, the idea of forgiveness and reconciliation. And there could be something there. I wouldn't discount it. I think personally, just from my interactions with both of them, it would be really, really hard. But I think you're right.
0: You do remember, though, that Victor said he would be happy to endorse whoever wins the primary.
1: Yeah.
0: It was on that side with both Barb and Scott that they didn't. But there is strong elements of faith there. Mary, who would you like to see as Victor's running mate?
25: Well, what I said, I think Kirchmeier. I mean, she has.
0: You think her? Okay.
25: If you look at it, it's almost they identify what the other people are doing. He picked a strong person with budget, knowing the government, etc. That's. I mean, look at how that is. Look how strong that would be for Marx.
1: Now, question,
25: and it
1: would be strong. That would be really, really strong. Now, let's just say that for whatever reason, they can't rebuild that bridge. Who would be your second choice? And it doesn't even have to be a name. What sort of an archetype, if you were advising the Marx campaign, who do you tell him to go after? Are we looking at a policy wonk, a celebrity? Are we looking at name recognition, someone that does great on social medias and a good communicator? What would you advise the Marx campaign as far as the type of person to pick as a running mate? Let's just assume that Barb said, yeah, I'm just not ready and I just can't get there yet. What would you tell him to do?
25: I would do say to pick the same kind of person that she is, someone who is knowledgeable. I mean, he does not have that. He has the private sector, but in other words, he needs that counter person who understands government and policy. And someone like Kirchmeier, like that. That's what Wiseman did. So in other words, that was a wise decision. And I think that Marx needs to do the same thing. He doesn't need, that one of your callers said, someone who's just wandering around. I just think that he needs someone that's grounded into the knowledge of the government.
0: Mary, Wyoming, always great to hear from you.
1: Thanks, Mary.
0: Thank you so much. Bright, intelligent,
1: full of wisdom. Yeah.
0: Absolutely.
1: She's got such great perspective. And I hadn't thought about the idea of the Vance Trump thing. Yeah, because you would think that when the potential vice president calls the potential presidential candidate a Nazi, that's a pretty big burning bridge. But they somehow managed to break bread.
0: And that was like eight years prior.
1: Oh,
0: so
1: yeah.
0: That happens.
1: Yeah, the wound's a little more fresh right now. You're right. Wound's a little more fresh.
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1: Michael, you're up next, and we'll take your phone calls. 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
16: Out of Commerce City, jammed up there, eastbound 270. There's a crash on the ramp onto eastbound I-70. Left lane of that ramp blocked. 270, very heavy. That entire drive takes about 15 minutes. You can avoid 270, use I-25 and I-70 to get around it. North on I-25 past Thornton Parkway, stall in the left lane. With traffic,
2: I'm Susan Thielen.
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0: All along the Front Range, this is the Jeff and Bill Show, where you hear both sides. Next week is the Western Conservative Summit, July 30th through August 1st at Colorado Christian University. As we mark the 250th anniversary of the Declaration of Independence, we gather under the theme, A New Birth of Freedom, Reigniting the American Dream. This is a moment to reflect and recommit to the self-evident truths that built America. Be part of the conversation shaping the next 250 years of American exceptionalism with incredible speakers, including Kayleigh McEnany, Ben Sasse, Mike Pence, Riley Gaines, Isabel Brown, Daniel Hannan, and more. The summit kicks off July 30th with the William L. Armstrong Award Dinner by honoring Heritage Foundation founder Dr. Ed Fulner and featuring a keynote address from the 48th Vice President of the United States, Mike Pence. 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All right, let's head back to the phone lines. Victor Marks, his lieutenant governor pick. All of that hot topics following the news that Phil Weiser has picked his. Lieutenant governor pick is Leslie Dahlkemper, Jefferson County Commissioner. What do you make of all this? Let's go to the phone lines. Michael in Arvada, good morning. Michael, you're on with Jeff and Bill.
1: Yeah, good morning.
28: Good morning, guys. I'm going to start off with an analogy, and I'm not going to go off in the weeds with it too long, but I got this plumber, and the guy reeks of cigarettes. Sometimes he tracks mud in on my carpet. And the house smells like cigarettes for days after he leaves. So given all that, he's the best plumber I've ever worked with, because I have rentals. And he's cheap, he's efficient, he does great work. Now I'm going to throw that over to why I'm voting for Victor Marx. I do not care for Victor Marx. I get the same Jim Jones vibes that Brian talked about earlier. But the guy's obviously the best choice at this point, and it doesn't have anything to do with, you know, what I like about his personality or anything like that, but what he's promising to do for the state.
0: But and Michael, I understand, because you're voting for somebody that's going to do a job for you. And the question is, who's going to do it best, particularly when you have nearly a decade of

0: Like, it's something that you can't build in a lab. You either have it or you don't. I remember when Obama was running in 08, everybody said, well, what's the experience? What does he stand for? This guy ran for president when he was in the Senate. He just voted president the whole time. I don't know where he's at. And it was that connection that both Obama and Trump have had with voters. And go see it. And I think you'll understand a little bit more why he ended up winning the Republican primary with no experience in politics. Michael, Arvana, I appreciate the call.
1: Yeah, thanks for the
0: thanks
1: phone call,
0: so
1: Michael.
0: Much.
1: I like what he was saying about that, because I think you and I have talked about this, and this was something that I was very open and honest with our listeners, that during the primary, I kept having a whole lot of skepticism about Victor's ability to come out of the primary because of the questions about his background and his truthiness. And I had to come to an honest assessment, and I told everybody this, that I'd been spending, and I spent weeks staring at myself in the mirror, and that's awkward, and just saying, you know, are you wrong? Are you wrong about this stuff mattering to enough voters to keep him out of that position? And my incorrect feelings were turned out to be right, that I was wrong. I was wrong about that having to matter, and it was proven in the election. And I think in the general, I believe that's going to hold true as well. Everybody's focus on whether or not Victor is or is not truthful in the background, I don't think at the core of it really is going to end up being a voting issue for those persuadable voters that are in the unaffiliated.
0: And that's a great point. Yeah. And a reminder to folks, nothing he said has been proven wrong. You have a website error that said he had rescued 45,000 women or whatever it was, when he has always said and maintained that he has ministered, that he's outreached, that he's worked with women that and trafficking victims around the world, but not actually rescued. So a lot of the he's lied or he's a con man has never borne out to be factually accurate, too, I've seen. I mean, if he's defrauding people, he's never been charged with anything like that. People have said, well, he misspoke or exaggerated something. A lot of that has to do with what other people have said about him or what a campaign website may have put up for, you know, half a day or something like that. But nothing, from my perspective, has borne out to be factually inaccurate in what he had said. So feel free to join the conversation, 303-696-1971. Text us on the Dan Kaplis Law text line, 720-819-5115. 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All right, I want to give time. So can we push Rich to the top of the hour?
1: Yeah, let's do that.
0: Okay, I want Rich Wyatt. Yes, the Rich Wyatt is on the phone, and I want to give him more time than just the 30 seconds we have here. Plus, next hour, we're going to be talking to Julian Ellis of First and 14th Law on a major, big, groundbreaking, first time ever partnership between the Heritage Foundation and Alliance Defending Freedom coming together to defend a local school district here in Colorado, the Elizabeth School District. They're being tormented, sued, attacked by the ACLU simply because they wanted to remove age-inappropriate books out of the public library. That's it. They found them. They found no benefit whatsoever educationally. It was so gross and disgusting. The other day when I was trying to build a website to help this campaign, I put the books into Claude and said, hey, will you pull excerpts from this book? And Claude refused to, saying it was too sexually graphic for AI to even build a website around it. Yet the ACLU once

0: these books in kids' schools. Elizabeth was out there fighting all on their own, taking on the ACLU, and the Calvary has jumped in. The Heritage Foundation, Alliance Defending Freedom, coming to the rescue. We're going to talk with the lawyers involved in this case coming up. You're not going to want to miss that. 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
1: 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More of your calls are next, and we're going to talk about this lawsuit and what kind of books the ACLU thinks should be in kids' libraries. We'll be back in a second. This is the Jeff and Bill Show.

0: Heavy traffic trying to get through Commerce City. You may want to stay off of eastbound 270. The crash is on the ramp, eastbound 270 onto eastbound I-70, blocking that left lane. It's about 20 minutes from I-76 on down. Could use I-25, I-70 to get around it. Had a problem with a stall north on I-25 just past Thornton Parkway over in the left express lane. I-25 downtown to the tech center, just under 30 minutes. With traffic, I'm Susan Thielen.
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5: In 1862, Abraham Lincoln signed the Morrill Act, helping states create colleges focused on agriculture, mechanics, science, and practical education. The principle was not centralized control, it was opportunity. Lincoln's Morrill Act reminds us that America can support education without surrendering education to Washington. Why did it matter? Because a free nation needs citizens equipped to work, build, steward, and govern themselves. Scripture gives work a sacred weight. In Genesis, God placed man in the garden to work it and to keep it. Proverbs honors the one who works his land. Paul warns against idleness and calls believers to earn their bread. Why does that still matter today? Because education should form capable people under God, not dependent subjects under bureaucracy.
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0: All along the Front Range. This is the Jeff and Bill Show. We hear both sides. Phone lines hot as we're talking. Victor Marks, his lieutenant governor pick, which we don't know yet. Online, Phil Weiser picking Leslie Dahlkemper as his lieutenant governor pick. And are you going to go third party? Are you committed to being a Republican and doing your best to get the Republicans elected, even if you didn't vote for Victor Marks in the primary? Yeah. All of that we're talking about on the phones here. 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Their address, here it is, 601 East 64th Avenue in Denver. That's 601 East 64th Avenue in Denver. All right, let's go to the phone lines. The notorious Rich Wyatt with us now. Good morning, Rich. Thanks for joining the Jeff and Bill Show.
1: Yeah, good morning. Thanks for the call.
2: Good morning, gentlemen. Thank you for having me on. I appreciate you doing this. This is such an important issue, and it's one of the reasons we have continually, for almost the past two decades, failed here in Colorado. And I can't blame these people that are thinking wrongly, because I did too. You know, I voted for Ross Perot, and I was foolish because I thought that was going to make a difference. I learned my lesson. It can't be done. Greg Lopez is a good friend of mine. I love Greg Lopez. But he's made a tremendous mistake, and he's ruined his political career, and he's done in politics. He was a Democrat, now he's a Republican, then he was Republican, now he's an independent. And guys, no one can vote for Greg Lopez, because it's not possible for him to win. We must get together and get behind Victor Marks, who outraised and outran, you know, career politician Barb Kirkmeyer and everybody else. And if we get Leslie Dahlkemper and Phil Weiser in, we are in such trouble in Colorado. Look what Leslie Dahlkemper has done to Jefferson County as a commissioner. You know, look what Phil Weiser has done suing Trump 71 times, guys? We have got to fix this stuff, and we've got to think clearly now and not make these mistakes. So I'm just very frustrated with people when I hear this guy, you know, Brian, come on. And you know, Jeff, you're totally right. He's stumping for Weiser, maybe his brother, I don't know, sister or something like that. But we've got to fix these things, guys. We can't just let this stuff keep happening to us here. Now,
1: Rich White, I appreciate the perspective, but this is what I'd like to do. Let's jump into the Wayback Machine, you know, a la Rocky and Bullwinkle. What would you tell younger Rich Wyatt about your vote for Ross Perot? Because back in that day, I'm sure you were bright-eyed and you thought you were voting on a principle and you were sending a message and it was a protest vote or whatever it was. And many of the persuadable voters, in fact, some that even have R's by their name, are having the same feelings about Victor. So, given that some of the motivations are similar, we jump in the Wayback Machine. What do you tell younger Rich about his vote for Ross Perot?
2: Well, Billy, you know I'm easily manipulatable, and I'm a pushover with everything. Right?
1: Oh yeah, totally.
2: That's a tough.
1: You absolutely are.
2: It's a good question, Bill, because it's difficult, and I don't know what would have convinced me back then. You know, but because I'm very bullheaded. But the bottom line is, I'm going to tell you this, and what I'm telling all these people that are thinking of voting for Greg Lopez. He's my friend. I helped him go to Congress when he took over Ken Buck's seat. I love the guy. I begged him not to do this. I asked him to get out of the race. I knew he couldn't win. He's lost lots of times in the past. The thing that buffaloed me and stymied me with Perot was he had such energy, and he was so rich that he was everywhere, that I was deceived, and I learned a valuable lesson from it. So I would say to myself, as you know, if I'm looking back then, say, hey, don't make the same mistake I did. Don't fail and bring us Bill Clinton, because that's absolutely what I didn't want to do. And I don't want Weiser, and I certainly don't want his running mate for a lieutenant governor. It's just so important. You know, Victor Marks won fair and square. Okay. Yeah. And he He made it. He raised more money. He did a better job. Has Victor done some things I wouldn't have done? Sure. But who of us besides Jesus Christ that walked on this earth is ever perfect? I mean, look, you guys know, you know, my past. I've made a lot of mistakes, went to prison for them. And so, you know, the bottom line is we've got to be much more careful and strategic in Colorado. We've got to stop, put down our swords, and unite with people and say, hey, I'm going to do the right thing for the state of Colorado right now. Because in the past two decades, since we have started to, you know, vote Democratic, especially in Jefferson County, you know, we have destroyed our state. We're number one in motor vehicle thefts. We're number, 47 in violent crimes. These are rankings nobody wants to have, but we've earned them. Look at the homelessness. People don't want to go downtown Denver. I live in Evergreen, Colorado, one of the most beautiful places in the world, and we're getting a lot of crime there. You're getting your catalytic converters chopped off. We're seeing homelessness in Evergreen, Colorado. We're used to seeing bears and elk, not homeless, and we've got to stop this stuff. And the only
1: they're still
2: way
1: smelly,
2: to do
1: they're just
2: this,
1: less furry. That's the thing. Yeah. Now, Rich, I got a question for you, man. Now, Rich, I got a question for you now. Yeah. You and I both, yeah, we can both be hard-headed, just like you, man. I have thrown those protest votes, man. Yeah. I have done those protest votes in my youth, and then looked back on it and gone, oh man, that feels wrong. Okay. Now, I understand and I appreciate your perspective on what you're talking about, and I like Greg Lopez a lot as well. So, if we're talking about not maybe doing that repeat of throwaway of a protest vote. Now, looking at trying to get people on board with Victor Marx, I'm not looking for a name, but if you were advising Victor Marx, what is the archetype of a person you would suggest he bring on as his lieutenant governor in order to persuade some of those, and let's just say, younger Riches, younger Billies, who are hard-headed and may not see the light? What would you advise as an archetype that would persuade those potential hard-headed voters like you and I to actually support Marx?
2: Well, for you and me, I'd have to threaten our lives, because that might
1: true.
2: Be the only thing
1: that's
2: that would
1: true,
2: work.
1: Man. That's okay? true.
2: But for everything else, I can't say the answer to that right now, and I'll tell you why. Because Victor has to pick the perfect person for him. He has to pick the person that he is going to get along with. That person has to have loyalty to Victor Marx. They have to work for Victor Marx. We don't know what's happening behind the scenes and what's going on and all these things that are happening in his political world. You know, he's been through a lot. Look, has Victor exaggerated a few things maybe, or has somebody on Victor's behalf exaggerated a few things? Certainly. Are they epic, terrible things? You know, did we find him with a girl with a stain on her dress in the Oval Office? No, we didn't. Is there anything that's ever been proven that Victor Marx has done that's totally heinous and evil? No, they haven't. He prays for people. He does stuff. I like him. I've met him. He's a good guy. So I would say, hey, Victor, you know, look, if he could get Barb Kirkmeyer, that'd be fantastic. You know, and I do believe that Victor is the type of leader that will go to her and probably already has gone to her and asked her to participate. But Barb's never coming over. You know, she is dyed in the wool. And unfortunately for Barb, her career in politics is pretty much over, because she's lost a couple times in a row on major elections now. And, you know, she's a career politician. I don't think a career politician is the right person to fit in with Victor Marx in his way that he's going to govern. But I think what's important for Victor, more important than lieutenant governor, is to start to lay out the people that he's going to put in charge. The most important thing a governor does is he appoints people to be the director of public safety, the top cop in Colorado. He appoints people to sit on boards like the parole board. And he needs to put important people on there that are going to do a good job. You know, like Joel Morales.
0: Rich, yeah. I think you're exactly great right. Points, we're up man. Against the news here. Thank you so very much for your time today.
1: Thanks so much,
0: sure,
1: man. I appreciate it. Have a great day.
0: Let's briefly talk Dan Kaplis with Dan Kaplis Law. 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
4: 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President Trump warning that he will hold a Iran responsible if Yemen's Houthi rebels launch additional attacks on ships. The president posted the notice and announced that the Houthis shot at two Saudi Arabian ships Wednesday night. NBC's Richard Engel.
5: The Houthis said that they carried out this attack. The Houthis are backed by Iran in the spirit of an eye for an eye, has the possibility to disrupt not just the flow of oil and gas, but all global trade.
4: Trump said the rebel group has acted very professionally and smart since the U.S. concluded its military campaign against them in May of 2025, but now he is very disappointed by their involvement. The U.S. has attacked Iran 12 straight nights, which CENTCOM says has struck Tehran's maritime capabilities, missiles, and drone storage facilities, coastal surveillance sites, and defense assets. Conservative Owen Schroyer says, what are we doing?
6: Wake up, guys. Wake up, MAGA. Hey, I get it. You thought it was all great. No. Wake up. Wake up. Trump is George Bush. Maybe worse. The economy's not getting any better. The Pentagon is broke. The debt is at a record high. Americans' debt is at a record high. You're in the Middle East. Americans are coming back in body bags. Wake up! Wake up!
4: Epstein's former private investment banker facing questions on Capitol Hill today. The House Oversight Committee interviews Jess Staley, who was a finance executive for J.P. Morgan Chase for 30 years and who managed wealthy clients, including Epstein. I'm changing his name now. The House has passed over a $1 trillion and $1 trillion annual defense policy bill. The NDAA passed 216 to 212 on Wednesday, with six Democrats joining most Republicans to vote in favor. But Section 219 would make Washington and Patton roll over in their graves. Merging U.S. and Israeli militaries? What, are you kidding me? There's still hope, though. It goes to the Senate, and VP JD could be the difference. Former Congresswoman MTG.
7: This is where we really need someone that's on the team of America First to step up in a big, big way. And this is where Vice President J.D. Vance can come in and he can put a stop to Section 219. He could come in and do the negotiations between the admin and the Senate where they can strike, completely wipe out Section 219, remove that section from the NDAA in the Senate, do that work in the Senate, and then it'll come back to the House for another vote where it should get full support from the GOP.
4: James Woolsey, a former CIA director under President Clinton, has died at the age of 84.
8: His wife told the New York Times he suffered a stroke at their Washington, D.C. home while telling the Washington Post that she believed he died of Havana syndrome. The CIA issued a statement offering condolences and praising Woolsey as a patriot who served in multiple senior national security roles. Appointed in 1993, Woolsey oversaw the agency during crises including the first World Trade Center bombing, the post-Soviet transition, and the Aldrich Ames espionage scandal. I'm Michael Kastner.
4: All right, throwback Thursday bonus. I found this one. This one just kind of flew in my face. We have to play it.
9: Kamala!
10: Hello. Hi.
9: Hey there.
10: Oh, hi, you're both together. Oh, it's good to hear you both.
9: I can't have this phone call without saying to my girl Kamala, I am...
4: Oh, my goodness. As bad as it is right now, that would have been worse.
0: That's like a perfect reminder, right, of all of you. Trump. True. Yeah, you know, that's what you would have had. Misk, yep. I'm going to build a task force.
1: So you're saying, like, if Oprah calls Victor Marx, it's not going to help? No? No, not help? Okay. Just checking.
0: Yeah, no, Oprah. Yeah,
4: great
0: I know.
4: Point.
0: Please. I can see him just hitting decline, too.
1: Oh, absolutely. No, swipe. No. Yeah, direct to voicemail.
4: Right. Oh, Lord, I love it. All right, we'll have a throwback Thursday next week. We're going to keep this rolling, man. Reds destroyed the Rockies yesterday, 8-0, and they're back at it in Milwaukee tomorrow. And the world champion Dodgers at the White House today. 75 in the spring, 77 in Denver, and that's the latest. I'm Blake Olson. More of the Jeff and Bill Show ahead on News Talk 710 KNUS in Denver, and now on AM 1460 FM 101.1, The Answer in the Springs. 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
11: The weather today along the Front Range, Denver, Colorado Springs, Pueblo to Fort Collins, is going to be about the same as yesterday. We have a very deep plume of monsoonal moisture overhead and some instability. So showers and thunderstorms are going to be a good bet today, starting early this afternoon, lingering into the early nighttime hours. Some heavy rain producing showers and thunderstorms will be possible along the Front Range and adjacent plains today through early tonight. Temperatures will be generally in the middle to upper 80s, with lows tonight upper 50s to the lower to middle 60s. For Friday and into the weekend, the monsoon thins out a bit. Only isolated thunderstorms with 90s Friday. Going to be a hot weekend with highs in the 90s Saturday and Sunday. Isolated thunderstorms Friday and Saturday. Thunderstorm coverage does increase again Sunday, Monday, and Tuesday as another plume of moisture will come in late this weekend and into early next week. I'm meteorologist Don Day.
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0: All along the Front Range, this is the Jeff and Bill Show, where you hear both sides. 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Let's go to the phone lines. Dave Littleton, good morning, Dave. What do you think of Victor and Phil?
1: Yeah, morning, Dave.
14: Hey, gentlemen, good morning. Just want to say, Bill, I did not say nice things to you when I was still in California. I'm on terminal leave. And I've listened to you a lot more, and I really respect your open-mindedness and your willingness to think about things and to rethink positions.
1: Oh, so, here's the thing, man. I appreciate that more than you know. And here's the thing, man. You and I, we can disagree about a certain political issue or a social issue or something else, but we can still go out and have lunch or have a beer. It doesn't have to be what defines either one of us, nor even our friendship. And if I am saying some stuff that you think is coming out of another opening in my body, other than this mouth hole that I'm using right now, please, dude, call up. I'm ready anytime for the conversation. Know that it's never going to be personal, even though the words may get a little, heated at times. Never personal, man. And I always, always, always will listen to you or any of the callers and what you say. I always will, man. I got your respect. Thank you.
14: Yeah. Stand by, Bill. Challenge accepted. You'll hear from me a lot more now that I'm back home in Colorado.
1: Oh, I love that, man.
14: As far as remarks, just focus on the people. There's so many things that everyone can agree upon. The Democrats going against Tabor, making everything quote unquote fees instead of taxes. I mean, what's the Attorney General doing about that? He's agreeing to it, or at least tacitly, impliedly, agreeing to it. How about the Lieutenant Governor having two jobs? Attorney General should be enforcing laws. That should be against the dang law. How about the Fourth Amendment and the flock cameras that the mayor of Denver just put in without any authorization, violating all of our rights? Again, everyone, right, left, center, all agree with it. Hey, why is there not picking up Democratic Socialist? Okay, you know what? Actually, everyone went with Mikos is because they don't support genocide and they don't support Israel. So, I mean, those guys will stay home. So that's actually going to be a huge thing for Republicans. And how about another idea? Supporting law enforcement. Not only supporting them by saying, hey, you can actually enforce the law, but hey, let's actually get them better training. Let's get some more budget for them, making sure they're all blue belts in jujitsu, giving them actual time, to learn those things. I mean, there's so many things. The Second Amendment, that's such a no-brainer because, if the Attorney General can sue President Trump so many dang times, he's going to go against all of our rights, regardless of whether the Supreme Court just granted two cases to actually overturn the bans on semi-automatic weapons, which will be happening. And sorry, just because I have a little bit of time left, Section 219, treason. So, I'm very happy that President Bober is my representative. And if she wasn't president, that's fine. At least she didn't vote for anything.
1: I like that, man. Now, I think you've hit on some things that I believe that the Marx campaign could really make hay with. And here in a second, just I want to give you a preview. I want to ask for the type or the archetype of a running mate that you would advise Victor to pick. So think about that while I'm talking here for a second, please. So, Dave, I think you're really strong on the idea of going after enforcing laws and fees. I think that is a tremendous weakness on the Democrat side of the aisle, especially as you accurately pointed out that they're running the AG. And so Victor can turn around and use a platform of, hey, do you feel safer? Is your neighborhood safer? Now that we've had this AG in for two cycles, is your neighborhood safer? What's going on your next door? How many times in your next door platform in the neighborhood, you know, watch things, do you hear about cars being broken into or people doing janky things around your neighborhood? You know, whether or not he's trying to keep the state safe from Trump, and you can do winky winky nod nod to that, is he making your life, your business, your community more safe? And I think the fees masquerading as taxes is a real serious pain point to voters across the political spectrum. I think that could be a persuadable point, but you've got to message it properly. It's got to be really almost blunt force right between the eyes that these fees are really an increase in your taxes. And Common Sense Institute has done some yeoman's level work on looking at what our actual tax rate is when you roll in the fees. If we just called the fees taxes and looked at how much they're taken out of each and every one of our paychecks year after year, it is dramatically higher than what we claim to be the 4.5%. It's closer to a 15%. All right. Now, I did my screed. Dave, who is your archetype of a person you would advise Victor Marx to choose as a running mate in order to affect all of the platforms and changes you want to see?
14: So the thing a lot of people, I think, are kind of missing is that you're not building a government whole cloth. I mean, it's already good. There. It's in law. So what you need is a leader like you know, Victor Marx, that can do team building. So at least somebody that's had like serious leadership experience is what I want to see. I'm fine with corporations. I'm fine with nonprofits. I'm fine with anyone that, you know, former military. I'm okay with any. I just need a leader because, hey, there's, you know, we do have our representatives and our senators. They're going to keep doing that thing. We have all of our bureaucracies, fine, but we need leaders. And it's one last thing I want to say, like, I've seen it so much in California when I stationed there 3 times. The good people just don't pay attention to the government, and the government just steamrolls them and takes over everything. And I think Victor Marx has the ability to inspire people to actually get out to vote. He's one of the first guys I've ever given money to. Wow. As far as a campaign. I've done it twice.
0: Dave, I mean, Littleton, I appreciate it.
1: Dude, that's awesome.
0: A lot of great insight there.
1: Thank you so much. And keep calling in and giving us your compare and contrast with California since you just came back here. And please keep calling and holding my dumbass responsible and accountable. We appreciate you, man. Can't wait to hear your voice in the future. Thank you.
0: 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The attorney leading the battle against the ACLU on behalf of the Elizabeth School District joins us next. Julian Ellis, you're listening to us on 710 KNUS in Denver.
1: 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What type of books does the ACLU think your kids should have access to at the school library? 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
15: I-25's looking better as you're heading south out of downtown. We had a stall at Colorado. They've moved it to the shoulder, which is good. It was jammed. Now it's starting to pick up the pace very nicely. Got a little bit of traffic coming up out of the tech center, 225 South End from Parker. Down on Parker at Quincy, you got a big tie-up. It looks like it may be construction-related, but both directions are backed up there. Pena's running a little heavy out of the airport, as well as 270, both directions out of Commerce City. With traffic, I'm Jonathan Steele.
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0: All along the Front Range, this is the Jeff and Bill Show, where you hear both sides. We're going to talk with Julian Ellis coming up here in a second about the what could be another case coming from the state of Colorado, going all the way to the U.S. Supreme Court. 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All right. We have big news coming out of Elizabeth. This has been a case I've been following for a long time because I think the ACLU is wildly out of their lane on this one. You have a small rural school district. They created an entire process. They started to hear from parents that there were books in the public school libraries that were inappropriate. And they said, okay, well, let's come up with a process. Why don't we all sit down and let's evaluate these books together? And they evaluated all of them. All of them, according to this curriculum or this criteria based upon age appropriateness and educational value. And they deemed that about 19 of these books were in the library, had no value. And so they decided to take them out. And in doing so, the ACLU said, hold on. Dare you take these books out? And so knowing that the ACLU has these giant war chests of legal money to spend, they intimidated the school district. Well, Julian Ellis with First and 14th was the school district's lawyer. And the board said, no, we're not going to let the ACLU dictate what books are in our kids' libraries. We created a fair process. We went to the parents. We had community discussions. And we deemed some of these books, and people will often go, banned books. They're not banned books. These books are not banned. But one book in particular includes an incestuous description between a father and a daughter. It's terrible. It's gross. It's so bad that if I was to read this, we would be pulled off the station. We would lose our FCC license. And in fact, I put these books into Claude and I said, hey, can you pull these descriptions and help me design a website? And Claude, the AI system, said no.
1: Okay, here, wait. Jeff and Bill listeners, I'm going to have Jeff walk through that again slowly because I believe this is very important inside the discussion. When Jeff wanted to create descriptions of these books and some of the language used inside and fed it into one of the artificial intelligence programs out there, it said, no, I will not create this because this subject matter is offensive. The AI, and we talk guardrails on AI, you know how loose they can be at times, but the AI Jeff is using would not create a description for books that the ACLU is advocating that should be placed in elementary school school libraries.
0: Exactly.
1: Yeah.
0: Exactly.
1: That's
0: you described it exactly right. And yet our kids are supposed to be able to access this stuff.
1: Yeah.
0: So this is not about banning books. The ACLU saying, well, this is about black authors or gay authors. No, it has nothing to do with that. because there's other gay authors and black authors that are clearly left in the library. Well, joining us now is Julian Ellis. He's an attorney with First and 14th. And coming to help the Elizabeth School District is the Heritage Foundation and Alliance Defending Freedom. Julian, thanks for joining the Jeff and Bill Show.
1: Yes, thank you.
2: Thanks for having me, guys.
0: Talk to us about this alliance that's come together with the Heritage Foundation and Alliance Defending Freedom and why this is so important.
2: Well, I think first and foremost, you know, the reason why they are involved is the importance of this particular case. We are starting to see these cases crop up more and more across the country where, you know, you have a faction of the community who are trying to dictate, you know, what books and what material a school district has to provide. And, you know, and they're doing so under constitutional, the auspices of the First Amendment in the U.S. Constitution, which, you know, just doesn't support that theory. And so, you know, this is the very issue that the Heritage Foundation and ADF have shown an interest and prevailed in adjacent issues, you know, for decades. ADF has a 20-0 record at the U.S. Supreme Court. You know, they exist to litigate significant public issues all the way up to the highest courts in the land. And the Heritage Foundation's Legal Action Center is a new center to do something similar in areas of public interest. And so, you know, we were actually approached by them about, you know, helping in a case like this, which is not uncommon, especially when you're litigating against someone like the ACLU, who has, you know, a $360 million war chest, and has used major law firms to help them fight this battle. I will tell you, in every court appearance, in every conferral that we have had with the other side, we're often outnumbered 2 or 3 to 1 when it comes to attorneys. And so this has meant to level the playing field, and we couldn't be more thrilled to have the institutional support and the depth of someone like ADF and the Heritage Foundation joining forces to help defend this decision and take it as far as it needs to be taken.
0: And joining forces means not only attorneys are helping here, but they're providing some financial resources, which are desperately needed. Talk about the district. I mean, does Cherry Creek School District, for instance, is nearly a $1 billion budget with tremendous legal resources. The Elizabeth School District, a little different. Talk to us about that and the importance of resources in fighting these battles.
2: Sure. Well, you know, everyone looks at the these cases and say the government's the bad actor and has all the resources, but the script is flipped here. We are a small rural school district in Elbert County. We don't have that type of budget. We don't have a legal war chest to be able to defend this, and the other side knows that. It informs how they litigate the case. It informs who they decide to sue. And, you know, for the longest time, you know, we've had to, you know, sort of litigate this case, so to speak, with a hand behind our back, just because we are outmanned when it comes to resource, composition. And so you bring in someone like the Heritage Foundation and ADF, you know, their model's like the ACLU. They're not charging the school district, just like they're not charging the plaintiffs in this case. So it just, you know, it makes the playing field a lot more even. And not only that, but they can provide financial support and depth that we can't do on our own.
0: It's Julian Ellis, First and 14th Law. We're talking a big case that's emerging out of the Elizabeth School District that likely could go all the way to the U.S. Supreme Court. Now, I can already see the calls. They're lining up. So, Julian, I want you to give us a sense of what was in these books that deserve to be banned, often, or not even banned, removed? Because it's important. I need to correct that. These are not banned books. If somebody wanted to bring this book to school and read during class time, they can. But you guys are taking them out. For what reason? And is this on par with taking out books based upon an author's race or the issue that they're covering, like LGBT? Are you taking out all LGBT books? Are you taking out all black authors' books? Your response.
2: Of course not. And, you know, the language matters here. The other side knows that, you know, banning books is an inflammatory term that gets a lot of clicks and a lot of attention. That is not what has happened here. These books, and students from Maine, that they have access to these books through a number of different sources, including through their parents, etc. The decision in this case is simply that these books, and we're talking about 0.05% of the books of the entire population of the Elizabeth School District book library, they're just too far in the sense of, you know, some of the content. We're talking about romanticizing suicide, a how-to on school shootings, incestuous relationships about, a father molesting his daughter while the other daughter watches over their shoulder and wishes she was the one being molested, and just highly, highly descriptive encounters that you could imagine some parents would say, you know, I just don't want my kid to have access to a book
0: some,
2: like that.
0: No. Some. Like, let me help you. I read it one time, not on air, because I would lose my job if I did. I read it on a video, and I about vomited and threw the book across. It is not just, hey, look at what dad and sister are doing. They describe the act intimately as if it was a romance novel. No parent would want that. I mean, it is so disgusting. Sorry. Continue, Julian.
2: No, I agree. And but my point is, we are not, the Stasi, and prohibiting parents from ever giving their children these books. That remains a parental decision that we will defer to. The choice of the Elizabeth School District Board was that we're simply not, as an institution, one of higher learning, going to provide that type of book. We'd rather spend our limited resources and time thinking about the great books in the curriculum that we have actually chosen to teach children. That is where our focus needs to be, not this other stuff. If they want to do that and access that kind of material in their free time through other resources, which there are many, they're free to do so.
0: It's Julian Ellis, 1st and 14th Law, representing the Elizabeth School District. If you want to learn more about this case, you can actually see all the filings, all of the sworn statements from board members, all that stuff at ElizabethSchoolDistrict.org, ElizabethSchoolDistrict.org. The reason support, too, because this is not something that ADF and Heritage are taking over entirely. And if you want to come to the defense of a small rural school district against the ACLU, which is my primary interest, I have seen the destruction the ACLU has brought to the state. They control their lobbyists, the bills they introduce, the laws they introduce. I went to bat against them when they were pushing the comprehensive sex education baloney down at the state capitol. It is disgusting. It is stuff you would never want your kids to be around, because at the end of the day, it is destructive. And my interest is fighting what I see to be a nefarious force in our state government, bullying a small little rural district that 99% of those little districts would just roll over. But this one right here is willing to say no. They fought it. Many of these school board members went up for re-election. The community said, keep going. We know this is costing you. But the issue at stake, why this is going to matter to the Supreme Court, is who gets to choose the books that our kids are reading? Can teachers, administrators, elected school board members, and the community get together, review the books in the library and go, this is a good one, this is not valuable, this one has disgusting content? Do they get to have a voice? Or can the ACLU, with their millions of dollars and their darn lobbyists, come in and force these school districts? It's not fair. You have a district that's fighting against this. They need your support. You got to go to ElizabethSchoolDistrict.org, ElizabethSchoolDistrict.org, to learn more. Go ahead, Bill.
1: Yeah, Julian, I want to follow up on exactly what Jeff is saying right there. And I want to talk to you just based on some of the early preliminary filings and dealings with the ACLU about how the ACLU is attacking community standards. Because you and I, and hopefully the rest of the Jeff and Bill audience, know that part of the definition for what is obscene or offensive is dependent upon community standards. What someone in the urban sector of Denver finds offensive may not be the same as someone in the middle of Times Square in New York or sitting on the tractor in Morgan County right here in Colorado as well. They're all going to have different perceptions on what is deemed offensive. How is the ACLU making the argument that the community, especially the community school inside of Elizabeth, is not upholding community standards based on their choices of literature?
2: So that's a fair question. And the answer is, you know, the respect doesn't run both ways. It is one dimensional in the sense that, you know, they believe that they think that, you know, they know what is best. And that should be the standard statewide, not just statewide, nationwide. And let me give you an example. There was a case out of the Ninth Circuit, just decided on Tuesday of this week. So that's kind of the entire western part of the United States, where a teacher displayed certain books, two books in particular. One book was a book called He is He. The other book is called She is She. The school district in that case said take the books down. They're offensive, despite the fact that they allowed, you know, LGBTQ flags in classrooms, Black Lives Matter flags in classrooms, you know, other types of material that takes a side on an intensely debated social issues. And then when he wouldn't take them down, they fired him. The court in that case, which was a 2-1 decision, said, you know what, that is the government speaking. And so, you know, the school board shouldn't be liable there. Well, why wouldn't that same concept apply here? The school board is deciding what books are going to be included in the library. It's part of their curriculum. What is being taught? Why wouldn't that same theory apply? And the fact is, like, there's a certain subset that believes that the rules should apply one directional.
0: That's Julian Ellis joining us, First and 14th Law. Check out the case at ElizabethSchoolDistrict.org, ElizabethSchoolDistrict.org. Appreciate your time today, sir. Thank you.
1: Yeah, thanks a lot for the time. Have a great day.
2: Thanks.
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7: All along the Front Range, this is the Jeff and Bill Show. We hear both sides. Let's go to the phone lines. Marie, Denver. Good morning, Marie. What's on your mind?
12: Yeah, good morning.
13: When you were talking about the school board, I understood the first time I heard it described, which was a couple months ago, there were books that were not on the shelf, but they were in the library. And if the parents gave written permission, then the student could read that book. I think that's the way to go. What you're talking about now is that the school board decided parents could no longer have that option and that they would make decisions. And if they make decisions on these books and don't read the, you can certainly read the titles, the author, and whether or not any of those books won prizes, like the Pulitzer Prize. That would be a way to go, an honest way to go. But I think parents should have the right to decide what their children read. And I think that the board has superseded the right of parents.
12: Well, here's a good question for you, Marie. Can't those parents go either to the Amazons, the bookstore, or to the library and give those same books to their children?
13: I don't know, but that's not the point.
12: Well,
13: the point is what is going to be available in the public school library.
12: Well, I appreciate, Marie, unfortunately, I got to let you go. I appreciate that, but I think the point is when you say the parents should be able to decide, the parents should. And there were books that I didn't have access to for my school library, and my dad went and bought them for me. My mom wasn't happy.
7: That's right.
12: But he went and got them for me.
7: These are small little libraries, so obviously they don't have every book in the entire universe available to them.
12: Yeah.
7: So they have to pick and choose which ones are best. And there are certain ones that this board looked at along with parents and the community and just deemed there was no point. There's no education. What is the educational value of learning about incest between a father and a daughter? I just don't. You can't have them all there. So anyways, the debate will continue tomorrow.
12: Yes, it will.
7: You're listening to

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1: Enjoy your Thursday. We'll see you in the morning.
2: We're not doing badly on the roadways out here. You've got some volume in areas like Pena coming out of the airport from Tower to I-70, 270 both directions out of Commerce City. Still a little sluggish, even I-25 south from I-70 coming into downtown through Spear, and still seeing actually quite a bit of traffic up out of the tech center. It's just heavy, still moving in fairly good shape from about Arapahoe heading to Colorado before it opens up into downtown. We've had some delays on Parker at Quincy, some backups through the intersection. With traffic, I'm Jonathan Steele.
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7: The news.
9: Iran says it will keep attacking targets in the Middle East as long as it remains under attack. NBC's Garrett Hake reports an army spokesman made the televised comments as the Iranian-backed Houthis in Yemen have started attacking Saudi Arabian shipping in the Red Sea.
10: Iran's foreign minister on social media vowing an eye for an eye while threatening U.S. allies in the region. On Capitol Hill, the Trump administration has been pushing for more money for the war.
9: Meanwhile, Jordan and Kuwait report intercepting Iranian attacks that Tehran says are targeting U.S. forces in those countries. The U.S. also attacked Iranian targets for a 12th straight night. And President Trump says he will hold Iran responsible if Yemen's Houthi rebels launch additional attacks on ships. Trump said the rebel group has acted very professionally and smart since the U.S. concluded its military campaign against them in May of 2025. But now he's very disappointed by their involvement. Tropical Storm Bertha is heading westward near the southwestern Louisiana coast. According to the National Hurricane Center, Bertha is expected to reach the Texas coast later today. It's currently 100 miles east-northeast of Galveston and is packing winds of up to 45 miles an hour. Residents along the coast can expect up to 4 inches of rain as well as possible storm surge and flooding. Bertha is expected to dissipate late tonight or tomorrow. An investigation is underway in Wisconsin after an officer-involved shooting in Madison yesterday that left a man dead and sparked a protest downtown last night. Madison police responded to the report of a man checking doors on parked cars in the Marquette neighborhood. When they arrived, the man fled and officers caught up with him a short time later. The Odyssey is set to rule the box office once again this weekend. The Christopher Nolan epic is expected to make between $75 and $85 million in its second weekend in theaters. The film has made over $160 million domestically so far and has a global total of over $330 million. I'm Chris Caraggio.
2: We're not doing badly on the roadways out here. You've got some volume in areas like Pena coming out of the airport from Tower to I-70, 270 both directions out of Commerce City. Still a little sluggish, even I-25 south from I-70 coming into downtown through Spear, and still seeing actually quite a bit of traffic up out of the tech center. It's just heavy, still moving in fairly good shape from about Arapahoe heading to Colorado before it opens up into downtown. We've had some delays on Parker at Quincy, some backups through the intersection. With traffic, I'm Jonathan Steele.
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6: Partly cloudy to mostly cloudy skies with showers and thunderstorms likely today. Some of these are going to be heavy rain producers. Highs will be middle to upper 80s. Showers and thunderstorms will linger till late evening. The lows tonight, low to mid 60s. Sunny and warm with 90s Friday. Hot, mid to upper 90s for Saturday and Sunday. Friday and Saturday, only isolated thunderstorms. Thunderstorm coverage does increase again Sunday and into Monday and Tuesday. I'm meteorologist Don Day.
12: Current temperature,
13: 74 degrees.
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18: 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Because education should form capable people under God, not dependent subjects under bureaucracy.
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24: The Alex Marlowe Show. I'm glad you're here. Got a lot to do today. We got some variety for you. Got some breaking news on the war front to start off. We'll talk about oil prices a little bit. Jack Smith now had a criminal referral from Jim Jordan. I'll break that down as well. The unconstitutionally reported Jack Smith. Plus, I got some highlights from Brandon Gill just absolutely grilling the Bar Association president. All that's to come. Plus some culture war as always, which is always enjoyable. But let's start with what's the latest from the Iran war, which is now spread into the Red Sea. Yemen's Iran-backed Houthis claiming responsibility for attacks on two Saudi oil tankers. Saudis, of course, largely aligned with us in recent wars. This is Red Sea, early Thursday morning. Drones, ballistic missiles, cruise missiles, all deployed. Strikes caused fires on both vessels. This is the Houthis' first reported vessel attack since they announced a Navy blockade of Saudi-linked shipping through the strait called the Bab el-Mandeb Strait earlier this week. Retaliation, Saudis have taken action, including a blockade on Yemen, attack on the Sana'a airport. Houthi spokesperson vowed to continue operations under a siege-for-a-siege policy, meaning they're just going to keep retaliating, as has been the norm over the last couple of months in the region. In the meantime, the U.S. completed its 12th consecutive night of strikes on Iranian military and civilian targets with the goal of degrading Iran's ability to threaten civilian mariners and commercial shipping, aiming to restore safe patches through the Strait of Hormuz, which has not been done yet. That's the main sticking point, I think, of this war. I feel pretty confident that on the dismantling of Iran's nuclear capabilities and their military, I think Trump's making a lot of progress, but getting that strait to operate freely is, that's become another story. So this is a broadens the conflict in key shipping lanes throughout the Gulf and now in the Red Sea. And this has caused global energy prices to soar. In particular, oil hit $100 a barrel, Brent crude, earlier this morning. That's where it remains right now. Trump has warned that for every Iranian attack on ships in the strait, the U.S. will destroy one Iranian bridge or power plant. And so this is a market expansion. This is going to give people a lot of insecurity. But overall, this is something that I think a lot of Americans are going to be feeling the pinch, because this is peak driving season. I've been on the road like 3-4 hours a day, it feels like, the last few days. I've had a few trips stacked up of visiting my parents in the mountains, filling in for Hugh down in Orange County, which is about, 40 miles from me, which makes it about 7 hours in LA traffic. So door to door. So just the nature of things. So all of this is just really bad timing to see oil surge for President Trump as we head towards midterm season. So higher oil prices, high gas prices, broader inflation risk as well. Because recall, energy doesn't just go into your gas tank. Energy affects basically everything around us. So it's just everything is reliant on energy, be it the products we get to the grocery store to how we run our businesses. So shipping is going to go up, supply chain costs are going to go up, and of course any military direct costs are cost billions of dollars and potentially American lives. So strategically, all of this is, it's tough, and that's the nature of war. War is hell, as they say, and this is an environment where very small changes, because of the nature of those narrow passages in the strait, that any time there's any disruption, it can have really outsized downstream effects, and it just doesn't seem that difficult for these disruptions to take place. So we'll keep you posted on that as the show goes on, and really all day, every day here on Salem, and of course at Breitbart.com, where I recommend all of you get the Breitbart app. Many of you are already on it. People are loving it. This traffic there has just been ridiculous, and I appreciate that very much. All right. Excuse me. Next item. Jim Jordan issuing a criminal referral against former special counsel Jack Smith for alleged perjury. This is just awesome news. And this comes early today. House Judiciary Committee Chair Jim Jordan, who we should get him on the show. I haven't talked to Congressman Jordan in a while. Always been friendly with him in the past. But he said Jack Smith willfully and intentionally made false statements under oath in December of last year during a congressional deposition. Key allegations include that Smith misled the committee about whether his team assessed the content of lawmakers' text messages, meaning he spied on lawmakers and then lied about it. He had testified that subpoenas for phone toll records, which is metadata like numbers and times, not actually the content of the message, from 44 lawmakers involved in 2020 election-related communications with Trump, did not include message content, and Republicans are now arguing that the evidence shows Smith's team did obtain message content. So you guys got that? So he said we were just getting data, metadata, but we weren't getting what actually was the content of the data. Now we are seeing that Jordan is alleging that he actually did get the content and then lied about it. And so the source here is National Archives Records, so not a politically biased source, against Smith. So interesting there. So that makes Smith's testimony at a minimum incomplete and perhaps false. And the context, of course, remember, Smith was involved in the two major cases against President Trump, and he was a unconstitutionally appointed special counsel. I go through all this in what is probably the longest chapter of Breaking the Law, my New York Times best-selling book, where I detail all of the problems with Jack Smith's case. But in a nutshell, the most important thing here is it was clearly an unconstitutional job. He did not have nearly the authority that he was given by Joe Biden's Department of Justice. There was no precedent for him to have the authority, and he answered to no one. So he had some of the most power of anyone in the U.S. government, and there was no basis for it whatsoever. And he was able to operate with impunity for about 18 or 19 months before finally a court stepped in and said, hey, you can't keep doing this because your job does not exist. This is not a real job. This was created out of thin air and with no basis on it. And so this is a very important point that I go through in Breaking the Law, that none of this should have happened. Jack Smith's job should not have existed. And the fact that he has been this involved in American life of recent years is really just, it's sort of a chilling thing. So deeply political guy, as you guys know. His wife was an activist for Democrats, was involved in promoting Democrats. He was the type of guy, I think it was yesterday's show where I mentioned this, where he went to the International Criminal Court, he went to The Hague in order to police the world community, something that is a international body that has no jurisdiction over the United States. And we outsource our sovereignty, or he wants us to outsource our sovereignty to this unelected group of globalists in Europe. And he could not start his special counsel against Trump on time because he had suffered a bicycle injury. This is a fun fact, that he had to start overseas because he had been injured. I think it was a scooter hit him while he was riding his bicycle to The Hague to do his job in his kangaroo court. True story. So we actually had to begin his special counsel from Europe, which really does say a lot. So please read Breaking the Law for more. There's a lot of great stuff in there. But Smith's investigation into January the 6th and challenges to the 2020 election were all the basis for this. And so Smith's counsel strongly disputes Jordan's claims. And there's all sorts of different impeachment mongers like Jamie Raskin, top Democrats, calling this baseless, vindictive, making it seem like it's political. But the Republicans have previously been claiming that Smith was tapping or spying on their phones. So this does not come out of nowhere. This comes out of a place where this is exactly who we thought Jack Smith was. And recall, he has such a high opinion of himself that he continued to attempt to release information that he got, I would argue illegally, certainly illicitly, when he had his fake job as a special counsel. He would continue to release that information even after the special counsel was deemed illegal and was disbanded. He kept trying to put information out there because he is such a political actor. He's a dirty dog. He's a bad guy. And the fact that Jim Jordan is going after him, this is the exact type of stuff that we need to see. This is the exact sort of thing that will restore a lot of conservative voters' faith in the Republican Party, is if you can see the worst perpetrators of lawfare actually held to account. Jack Smith is as bad as it gets in the lawfare superstructure, and good on Jordan. Hopefully this thing develops from here. We'll be right back with more.

0: Our nation fought and won America's religious freedom. Today, that constitutional right is being assaulted once more from within.
1: Religious liberty and rights in general were under attack. We all of a sudden became the enemy.
0: In the important new documentary by Dawn's Early Light, anti-Christian bias is exposed at the highest levels of government.
2: I got 6 months house arrest, 5 years probation.
3: I'm sorry, our rights have been suspended?
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0: 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The governmental hostility and prejudice is uncovered, and Trump's fight to restore our constitutional liberties and religious freedom.
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8: In 1862, Abraham Lincoln signed the Morrill Act, helping states create colleges focused on agriculture, mechanics, science, and practical education. The principle was not centralized control, it was opportunity. Lincoln's Morrill Act reminds us that America can support education without surrendering education to Washington. Why did it matter? Because a free nation needs citizens equipped to work, build, steward, and govern themselves. Scripture gives work a sacred weight. In Genesis, God placed man in the garden to work it and to keep it. Proverbs honors the one who works his land. Paul warns against idleness and calls believers to earn their bread. Why does that still matter today? Because education should form capable people under God, not dependent subjects under bureaucracy.
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14: This is Dan Kaplis. 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We have a long and provable track record of outstanding trial victories, including the largest truck crash jury verdict in Colorado history and a record-setting $205 million wrongful death verdict. Our record-setting trial victories give us the credibility and leverage to force insurance carriers to promptly pay full and fair out-of-court settlements. Reagan would call that peace through strength. We are a serious firm for serious cases. We accept righteous injury and death cases on a percentage fee basis so we can represent good people from all walks of life without regard to ability to pay. If you need our help, call 303-770-5555.

0: if you're watching the market.
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2: Trump administration says it's received promises from major companies to pay for the increased electricity costs of AI data centers. Some of those companies include Google, Microsoft, Meta, Oracle, XAI, OpenAI, and Amazon. Tropical Storm Bertha is expected to reach the Texas coast later today. It's currently 100 miles east-northeast of Galveston and is packing winds of up to 45 miles an hour. Stocks are seeing a dip on Wall Street. The Dow Jones has been down over 700 points at times today. The NASDAQ has been down over 600 points, while the S&P 500 has been down over 1%. This all comes as the conflict between the U.S. and Iran continues to escalate, leading oil prices to rise. Prosecutors say singer David tried to dump evidence by discarding a passport belonging to his alleged victim. The passport belonging to 14-year-old Celeste Rivas Hernandez was found on Highway 152 in Santa Barbara County by a Caltrans worker. Prosecutors say the singer, whose real name is David Burke, traveled there to discard the document after killing the girl. I'm Chris Kreischer.
3: For motorists that may be heading up to the divide, up to the tunnels anyway, we've got some heavy jamming. They've been closing the highway periodically for some maintenance work. Right now, there's a couple of miles of backups. They just reopened a few minutes ago, and hopefully we'll recover fairly quickly. But just be prepared if you're heading that way. Pena still running a little heavy out of the airport. Still have some delays on Parker at Quincy, construction-related, and I-25 is just a little sluggish coming in and out of downtown. With traffic, I'm Jonathan Steele.
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5: Partly cloudy to mostly cloudy skies with showers and thunderstorms likely today. Some of these are going to be heavy rain producers. Highs will be middle to upper 80s. Showers and thunderstorms will linger till late evening. The lows tonight, low to mid 60s. Sunny and warm with 90s Friday. Hot, mid to upper 90s for Saturday and Sunday. Friday and Saturday, only isolated thunderstorms. Thunderstorm coverage does increase again Sunday and into Monday and Tuesday. I'm meteorologist Don Day.
6: Current temperature,
7: 81 degrees.
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8: Red Hot Red Sox were finally cooled off after winning game one of their doubleheader with Baltimore, extending their win streak to a franchise record tying 15. The Bo Sox finally lost, beaten by the Orioles 5-1 in the nightcap. Red Sox manager Chad Tracy.
9: We just won 15 games in a row, and I think all of us knew that that's going to end at some point. It just happened to end tonight.
8: It's the Red Sox first loss since July 1st. NFL news, rookies for five teams, the Browns, Raiders, Chargers, Giants, and Titans report for training camp today as the return of football continues. In Tampa, Buccaneer veterans arrive for camp next week. Reports out that the Bucs are talking extension with quarterback Baker Mayfield. The veteran is in the final year of his contract and says he'll cut off talks if a deal isn't done before camp. And another day without a decision from LeBron James as to where he'll play basketball next season. The NBA is holding up their schedule release, waiting for LeBron's announcement. I'm Matt McCoy.
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10: 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KNUS.
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13: Coming up in 60 seconds from California, the great Congressman Tom McClintock will join us with an update from Capitol Hill. Talk to him shortly. First, I want to talk to you about America 250. You know, the July 4th holiday came and went, but we're still celebrating America 250. And you might be wondering, what can I do that's meaningful that will have a lasting impact on America 250 as we think about our anniversary? Well, my advice is this, and you heard me do it on this very show, and I was proud to do it. Take 10 minutes and read out loud the Declaration of Independence. Now, my friends over at Americans for Prosperity have launched the Declaration Project. It's a nationwide effort to help America rediscover the principles that made this country exceptional: dignity, freedom, opportunity, self-government. The Declaration tells us that all men are created equal, that our rights come from our Creator, and government derives its just powers from the consent of the governed. These truths are not meant just to hang in a museum. They are the foundation of American liberty then and now. So, my advice, get the Declaration of Independence. Read it aloud with your family and your friends. And when you do, you will feel so much pride in our country. I promise you. You read this out loud, you'll feel like a founding father. Sans wig. But you'll feel like a founding father when you do it. There's no better time to reconnect with the document that started it all. Take the pledge to read the Declaration. Go to a250toolkit.com/Scott. All right, it's Thursday, July the 23rd. You're listening to Common Sense for the American People. I'm Scott Jennings, broadcasting for Salem. Our next guest just gave a phenomenal, and I mean phenomenal, speech on the floor of the United States House. He was laying out for us in stark terms the battle that we face today, freedom versus socialism, and the dangers coming out of New York under the failed leadership and the radical, dangerous leadership and rhetoric of Zoran Mamdani. Let's listen to a little bit of that floor speech, cut one.
0: Mr. Speaker, if America follows Mr. Mamdani, it will not be the first civilization to succumb to the siren song of a benevolent, all-powerful government. But every civilization that's done so is awakened one morning to discover that the benevolence is gone and that the all-powerful government remains. The American founders feared that one day a generation might emerge that has lost the memory of freedom. Let that not be the legacy of our generation.
13: Joining us now, the man who gave that speech, the congressman from California's 5th District, Tom McClintock. Congressman, thank you for your time. Welcome back to the show. And let's start here. You represent California. Mamdani is in New York City. I recognize he's become a national figure. But what inspired you to give this speech to your colleagues on the House floor?
6: Well, I think this is becoming the great question of our age. I think back to Lincoln's address in 1858, the House Divided speech, where he said, "A house divided against itself cannot stand, and this government cannot endure permanently, half slave and half free." He said, "I do not expect the government to dissolve. I do not expect the house to fall, but I do expect it will cease to be divided. It must become all one thing or all the other." He understood that there were two antithetical principles vying for the soul of our country: freedom and slavery. You can't compromise them. They're polar opposites. And he realized that ultimately one would triumph over the other. I think that wheel's come full circle. And now the great question of our age is between two antithetical principles: freedom and socialism. And if you stop and think about it, socialism and slavery spring from exactly the same poisonous principle. Lincoln described it as the same spirit that says, "You work and toil and make bread, and I will eat it." That's the moment that we've come to as a country, and I think that's why the politics are becoming so intense and so polarized, because we're dealing with two principles that simply cannot coexist.
13: I think that is extremely well said, Congressman. I was watching a video the other day of some of these organizers of the Democratic Socialists of America were talking about what their goals and what their aims are. These are people who hold positions in this socialist organization. One of them said, this has stuck with me, "We aim to destroy the American empire from the inside out." And that chilled me when I heard it, and I think about it every day. But I think when I hear Mamdani and the rest of these socialists and the way they describe our country and what they want to do, I think they are making it very clear. That's, in fact, the ultimate goal: destroy the United States of America as we've known it. Do you think people in your district, do you think Americans are waking up to this existential threat to our country, to our Constitution?
6: Oh, they're certainly going to wake up to it. The only question is whether they wake up to it too late. You know, the siren song we keep hearing from the left is, well, capitalism, that's dog eat dog, look out for yourself, selfishness. You remember what Walt said about socialism, it's neighborliness, it's taking care of one another. And they've got it exactly backwards. The only way to succeed in a capitalist system is you've got to figure out what your neighbor needs and how to get it for them better than they can get it for themselves. It might be mowing their lawn. It might be doing brain surgery on their child. But whatever it is, you have to help your neighbor. Socialism is taking what one person has earned by helping others and giving it to someone who's not. Now, it's true if I take a dollar from Peter and give it to Paul. Paul's got an extra dollar to spend. I've helped Paul. I've hurt Peter to that exact same amount. But what I've really done is I've taken from both of them a dollar's worth of incentive to help each other. Paul no longer needs to help Peter. He now has his dollar. Peter no longer profits from helping Paul. And you dissolve the glue that holds a society together, and it requires enormous amounts of force. Freedom, capitalism, requires no force because each individual makes their own decisions to their mutual betterment. Socialism requires nothing but force because you have to compel people to act against their own interests and their own judgment. And that's why it's failed wherever it has been applied in any period of history and in any part of the world, including in this country. We can see how socialist regimes that we're seeing slowly appear in places like California, what they do to destroy the quality of life of most beautiful states of the 20th century. Most beautiful cities of the 20th century. Socialism doesn't work any better here than everywhere else in the world it's ever been tried.
13: Congressman Tom McClintock of California is our guest. As you speak to us about the dangers of socialism, I'm looking over my shoulder here, over my desk, and I see a headline I have CNN on. New Hampshire poll. Alexandria Ocasio-Cortez leads 2028 Democratic presidential field in New Hampshire. I saw this pop out from the University of New Hampshire last night. You know, sometimes, Congressman, I hear people say, well, it might work in an individual district, but ultimately, you know, the country, you know, they're going to reject this. You know, the whole party nationally, there's no way they would fall for this. But I'm telling you right now, she could win. She could win a place like New Hampshire. She could win. And if you don't think that socialism is on the doorstep or that the barbarians are already inside the gates, think again. AOC is leading a serious poll in one of the most serious states, New Hampshire, for 2028. It's chilling, but the stakes of it are high. And what we do as Republicans to fight this, I mean, we have to stand up for our country now, because once you cross the threshold, it's hard to go back.
6: Well, we have to help people connect the dots between the votes they cast and the policies that affect their quality of life. And all you need to do, look at the states where socialism has already been well introduced. California, Illinois, New York. What do you see there? And for that matter, all of the beautiful cities they've destroyed. San Francisco, Baltimore, St. Louis, Washington, D.C., New York City. You can go on and on. They have all of the same social and economic pathologies. Sky-high taxes, failing schools, rising crime, rampant homelessness. You see a scarcity of basic things like energy, water, housing, and sky-high prices for all of those things. Ultimately, you see failing businesses and then families fleeing. We're seeing an enormous population exodus out of the blue states for the red ones as people begin to vote with their feet in desperation. That's the consistent lesson that wherever you look that you cannot help but draw if you simply observe what these systems produce. And it's always the same. You know, Churchill, I think, said it best. He said the inherent vice of capitalism is the equal sharing of blessings. The inherent virtue of socialism is the equal sharing of miseries. Well, that's a universal principle.
13: I was on television Sunday morning with this guy. I had not met him before. He actually had worked for AOC as a staffer, and he was arguing for socialism. And, you know, he turns to me and he says, you know, I'm from Tennessee, and we had the TVA, and, you know, we have post offices and this and that. And this, I hear more of them making this argument that if you have any basic level of government services or government programming, that necessarily means you're already living in a socialist society. This attempt to redefine what socialism is. He was a happy guy. Mom Donnie smiles a lot. These are the smiling instruments of our destruction. People should not fall for this argument. Having some basic level of government is not socialism. Seizing the means of production in vast portions of our economy, that is socialism. That is the intention. But the gateway here is to try to redefine it and make you feel better about it so that you have no idea what you're voting for. They're trying to take advantage of the ignorance of the American people. And that's, I think you're right. Republicans have to correct that and educate folks.
6: Exactly right. And it doesn't do any good just to say, you know, communism is bad, socialism is bad. You have to lay out the case, and the case should be the easiest ever made because the entire history of mankind comes down to four words: freedom works, socialism sucks.
13: I love that. Congressman Tom McClintock of California. We've got about a minute here before I let you go. A lot going on Capitol Hill. The House last night passed the budget resolution. You did the NDAA. One or two other things. So you've done a little bit of work here. The Senate seems to be a hang-up right now. Any indication about whether the leadership in the House and the Senate, all from the same party, can get together on any of these priorities that the Republicans want to do here before the fall elections?
6: Well, I think ultimately the Senate has to. And they have this annoying tendency to not see things our way, but in the House. But ultimately, necessity, I think, is going to compel them to take the actions that are necessary to replenish our armaments, to secure the integrity of our elections at a time when confidence in those elections is an all-time low. These are critical issues that have to be addressed, and I believe the senators will rise to the occasion.
13: I hope you're right, and I hope we get some common ground and some common strategic viewpoint here that I think the American people, they're not buying what the Democrats are selling. They're not in love with Democrats, but they need to see that the Republicans are working on their behalf. And there's a few things being thrown out of the House right now that would show them that. And so if we can get the Senate to come around on it, all the better for our electoral prospects later this fall. Congressman Tom McClintock, one of the great fighters for freedom and against socialism in the House. Thanks for coming by today.
6: Well, Scott, it's always a pleasure and an honor. Thank you for all of your commentaries on CNN, and it's wonderful.
13: We fight them every day. We fight the good fight every day. Nice to know we have folks like you out there carrying the torch as well. All right. I want to talk to you all for a moment about Alzheimer's disease. This is an actual economic time bomb for our country. We are not ready. The cases are going to double to 14 million by the year 2060. This is a huge burden on American families. We're simply not dealing with it as a country. Our competitors in the world are. China, they've got a program going on there to do more early diagnosis and treatment. But here, we're still waiting until it's too late. But we can turn this around. We have the tools. We have simple blood tests that can spot the early signs of Alzheimer's. That'll keep people healthier longer and in the workforce. That would be good for families, good for the economy. It's good common sense. That's good politically. Most voters say, if you're in favor of Alzheimer's detection and diagnosis and treatment, they would look kindly upon that at the ballot box. If you want to know more about this fight to control this economic time bomb known as Alzheimer's, go to our friends at marketinstitute.org. That's marketinstitute.org. More to come after this. It's Scott Jennings on Salem. Stay with us.
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19: This is Larry O'Connor, editor of townhall.com. The co-chair of New York City's Democratic Socialists recently sat down for an interview on Fox News. His name is Gustavo Gordillo. Now, Gordillo came to America from Peru because the economic situation there was, in his own words, in a really bad place. Now he's helping to advance the very ideology that has left misery and economic ruin everywhere it has taken hold. This is what the radical left does. They don't build institutions. They infiltrate existing ones. Sometimes through armed revolution, as the Bolsheviks did in Russia. Other times they get elected. They get a foot in the door, their nose under the tent, and then they begin dismantling the system from within. Like parasites, they devour the institution that gave them power in the first place. That's what Hugo Chavez did. It's what Fidel Castro did. It's what Mao did. Marxists don't create prosperity. They seize what others have built, consolidate power, and destroy everything they touch. America, it better wake up.
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21: One man standing tall against the leftist mob. Here's Scott Jennings.
22: All right. Thursday, July 23rd, common sense for the American people. As you know, I have this political theory that even though the generic political environment may favor Democrats a little, and historically it would favor the party out of power, I think in some of the closest congressional districts in the nation,

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8: Senator Trump will make an announcement today from the EPA headquarters regarding companies pledging to pay for the increased electricity costs of AI data centers. The goal is to reduce the burden of potentially skyrocketing electric bills for the average customer, while still keeping an edge in the race to develop and expand artificial intelligence. Today's White House announcement brings companies like Duke Energy and NextEra into the plan. Stocks are way down on Wall Street. The Dow has been down over 600 points at times today. The NASDAQ has been down over 600 points, while the S&P 500 has slipped over 1%. It comes as the conflict between the U.S. and Iran continues to escalate, leading oil prices to rise. And President Trump has a warning for Iran.
9: Trump said on social media that if the Houthis shoot at Saudi Arabian ships again, that the U.S. will hold Iran responsible and inflict major military punishment on them both.
8: Jagruti Dave reports that the president took to Truth Social this morning to issue the warning, announcing that the Houthis shot at two Saudi Arabian ships in the Red Sea last night. Trump said the rebel group has acted very professionally and smart since the U.S. concluded its military campaign against them in May of last year, but now he's very disappointed by its involvement. His comments come as the U.S. marked its 12th consecutive night of attacks on Iran. Tropical storm Bertha is heading westward and will reach the Texas coast later today. It's currently 100 miles east-northeast of Galveston and is packing winds of up to 45 miles per hour. The House of Representatives has passed an over $1 trillion annual defense policy bill. The 2027 National Defense Authorization Act was passed 216-212, with six Democrats joining most Republicans to vote in favor. A majority of Democrats did not support the measure, with some citing their opposition to the Iran war and others expressing concern over a provision that would expand the collaboration between the U.S. and Israeli militaries. I'm Chris Caraggio.
10: We're looking at a lot of construction zones out here. The latest causing delays on I-76 westbound. It's right at 104th. Got a big backup in that area. Ahead of that, we've had slowing from about 96 down to 74th Avenue. But any lane that was blocked in there appears to be open now. 270 still running a little slow. We do have volume in and out of downtown that's sluggish. And the ramp from eastbound 6 to southbound 25 remains backed up to Federal. It's about a 5-minute delay on the merge. With traffic, I'm Jonathan Steele.
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12: Partly cloudy to mostly cloudy skies with showers and thunderstorms likely today. Some of these are going to be heavy rain producers. Highs will be middle to upper 80s. Showers and thunderstorms will linger till late evening. The lows tonight, low to mid 60s. Sunny and warm with 90s Friday. Hot, mid to upper 90s for Saturday and Sunday. Friday and Saturday, only isolated thunderstorms. Thunderstorm coverage does increase again Sunday and into Monday and Tuesday. I'm meteorologist Don Day.
13: Current temperature,
14: 81 degrees.
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8: In 1862, Abraham Lincoln signed the Morrill Act, helping states create colleges focused on agriculture, mechanics, science, and practical education. The principle was not centralized control, it was opportunity. Lincoln's Morrill Act reminds us that America can support education without surrendering education to Washington. Why did it matter? Because a free nation needs citizens equipped to work, build, steward, and govern themselves. Scripture gives work a sacred weight. In Genesis, God placed man in the garden to work it and to keep it. Proverbs honors the one who works his land. Paul warns against idleness and calls believers to earn their bread. Why does that still matter today? Because education should form capable people under God, not dependent subjects under bureaucracy.
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10: President Trump is announcing a commitment from major utilities and companies that consumers will not bear the extra electricity costs of the AI data center expansions across the U.S. Speaking from the EPA headquarters today, Trump detailed the updated ratepayer protection pledge, meant to reduce the burden of potentially skyrocketing electric bills for consumers while still keeping an edge in the AI race. Trump said the plan includes letting the tech companies build their own power plants. This comes as opposition to data centers grows, leading some states to consider construction moratoriums. Tropical storm Bertha is moving inland near the Texas-Louisiana border. According to the National Hurricane Center, Bertha is set to spread heavy rains along parts of the Texas coast. It's currently 75 miles northeast of Galveston and is packing winds of up to 45 miles an hour. The storm will continue to move westward and lose strength as it moves through Texas. Residents along the coast can expect up to 4 inches of rain, as well as possible storm surge and flooding. All 55 counties in West Virginia are under a state of emergency over severe flooding caused by this week's storms. At least 2 people are unaccounted for following the severe flooding, and Governor Patrick Morrisey updated the state's response.
11: Over 100 efforts, the swift boats that came in, local DNR. We had over 10 drones that were operating, 10 choppers that were busy is helping in terms of the search and rescue efforts.
10: The storms produced up to 6 inches of rain, leading to flash flooding and landslides. Videos on social media show vehicles submerged in water in some towns that were inundated. Morrisey notes that the storms may have passed, but the ground is still saturated. Senate Republicans are turning down a measure to end the war in Iran. The upper chamber voted 47-49 on a motion to discharge the War Powers Resolution out of the Senate Foreign Relations Committee. The defeat comes following a rising number of GOP lawmakers voicing concerns about mounting casualties and how long the war is dragged on. And in its second weekend in theaters, The Odyssey is looking to make between $75 and $85 million. I'm Chris Caraggio.
12: Here's a look at the roads across the metro area this afternoon. There is an incident on northbound I-225, the connector ramp to eastbound I-70. We're seeing slowing from Colfax. That stalled vehicle has cleared on southbound I-25 at University, but we're still seeing some slowing in the area. And we're seeing slowing in both directions of I-25 headed into downtown Denver. With a look at traffic, I'm Vita Urbonis.
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14: Denver metro area going to be looking at some pleasant summertime temperatures today, near to even slightly cooler than average, generally mid-80s, nighttime lows mid-60s. Also going to be looking at additional heavy monsoonal shower and thunderstorm activity on a scattered basis this afternoon through tonight. Locally heavy rain, maybe some flooding concerns, a possibility. Then we dry out and heat up over the course of Friday and this weekend. Just a slight chance of an additional isolated thunderstorm Saturday into Sunday. Mid-90s for highs tomorrow. Upper 90s to a lower 100, a possibility Saturday and Sunday. I'm meteorologist Mark Huer.
15: Current temperature,
16: 82 degrees.
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26: Morning, Lori. Evening, Grace America. Hugh Hewitt from Orlando, Florida, where the American Legislative Exchange Council is having their annual meeting. This is day two of my broadcast, which I'm kicking off with State Senator Phil King from the great state of Texas, which has, for reasons that defy my understanding, 31 senators in their upper chamber. Senator King, you got to start with the explanation of 31 senators, because that doesn't make any sense to the folks in Pittsburgh.
27: Well, the Capitol law says that we have 150 members of the House, and that's because there's 150 Psalms, and we have 31 senators because there's 31 Proverbs. We have actually researched that to see if it's true. We can't find anything to it, but it's a wonderful story, so it has been stuck with for decades.
26: Well, that's like, I have a column in Fox News this morning about Trump and a Napoleon maxim, and the maxim, if you start to take Vienna. It's never been found, Napoleon saying that, but it works, so yeah. You use it. Oh. I want to talk about a lot with you, but I'm going to start with data centers, because you have business and commerce as one of your committees. Then we're going to go to religious liberty. Would you tell us about the data center coming to your district and why people might want to think twice before they say, no, we don't want a data center?
27: Sure. There's legitimate concerns. We've never done this kind of build out. Electricity's an issue. Water's a concern. Not in my backyard's a big concern. Those are all things we're working through and can work through. On the great side, you always want your state to be in front of whatever the next big thing is. And this is at least the combustion engine. It's probably the Industrial Revolution. And so you want your state to be in front of that and in front of everybody on it. There's a tax benefit, too, that nobody talks about. But I represent one little county, small county, 3,800 people, Shackelford, Texas, great county. There's a data center under construction now, along with a power facility that'll provide the electricity. That one data center and that one power center, well, first of all, let me say, all the property taxes collected to fund schools, the city, the county, the emergency service district, everything in that county totals $9.9 million a year in collections. That one data center and that one power facility is going to write that county a check for $250 million every year without putting any strain on government services. It's not going to put kids in their schools. It's not going to put trucks on their roads. It's not going to put crime in their neighborhoods. It's just going to be money to the community to use for water resources and whatever else they can think of.
26: Now, that was approved by a board of supervisors. I'm unfamiliar with how land use approvals in Shackelford County happen.
27: So in Texas, our counties don't have zoning authority. So if a property owner wants to sell that property to Amazon to build a delivery center, or they want to sell it for a power plant, they can do that. We don't. We even have a deregulated electricity market. But in this case, they're bringing their own electric power. They're building this giant series of tilt wall buildings that look like all other tilt wall buildings. And they've got a lot of traffic out there now with a couple thousand construction workers for a couple of years building this. But when that's over, it's just going to be some standalone buildings that don't make noise. Again, they've worked through the electricity issue there. The water issue is solved for that community. But there is really no approval. Now, we've since then, I think we're the first state to do so, have set up a process for making sure that it's not the wild, wild west when data centers interconnect. Because, you know, one data center will use as much electricity as a town of 100,000 people easily. And so we've got some parameters for how you work on interconnection so that things don't fall apart. But there is no approval process for a data center to come into
26: that. That sounds like the alpha case for best case. Unless there's a blue duck and a lonesome dove involved in this, that's going to work out just fine, and people ought to use it as an example. I want to turn now to the Religious Liberty Committee that you've set up. Lieutenant Governor Dan Patrick chairs the mm-hmm. National Religious Liberty Commission, and he does a very fine job of it. Why did Texas do that? What's its end supposed to be?
27: Well, as you said, Governor Patrick chaired the Presidential Commission on Religious Liberty. They just submitted their report to the president and to the public. And if you watched those hearings over the last year, at least I was shocked at all the instances of discrimination, religious discrimination, and even persecution in the workplace, in education, in the military, of course, in government facilities, government offices. And I think he just wants to bring that to Texas. And we are going to, we're standing up that committee right now, and we're looking at the presidential report. We're going to look for gaps in the Texas law. And we're going to fill those gaps and try to make Texas number one in the nation for religious liberty for decades to come.
26: One of the most famous religious liberty cases, I teach con law, is the city of Bernie. Down in Bernie, they wouldn't let St. Mary's Catholic Church expand. It ended up being a big case that was decided on grounds unrelated to the Free Exercise Clause. But I think I don't normally think of Texas as having a lot of religious liberty problems. Have you held hearings yet? Have you asked people to come in yet?
27: Oh, yeah. I think we're about to start the hearings in just actually next month. But, you know, a simple example is one of our physicians in Texas, and he testified before the hearing, the Presidential Commission, and he was a whistleblower. He was concerned that they were doing the gender modification on children at one of the Texas hospitals that had said they had stopped doing that. He released information showing that they were. The Biden administration then indicted him, I believe, on three federal accounts.
26: Yeah.
27: Right. He was persecuted by his peer groups. And it was a terrible experience. And those are the kind of things that are popping up in every state. We're just like anywhere else where a child trying to give their valedictorian speech has it changed from what they wanted to talk. They want to talk about Christ. They want to talk about God. And let's have a school district strike that. So the same things you see going on everywhere in our culture now, we're seeing them in Texas too.
26: Big state. A lot of people will be on both ends of the bell curve. Let me turn to redistricting. You chaired the redistricting committee. That was a national story. Congratulations, you got it done. How's it look in the rearview mirror?
27: Well, you know, it was interesting. The first time I found out we were doing redistricting was when the president was being interviewed on the tarmac somewhere and said, and Texas is going to do congressional redistricting, draw five seats, going to be an easy deal. So we put together a committee, and Lieutenant Governor appointed it. I chaired it, and we had some struggles. The Democrats in the House left the state for a while.
26: I remember it well.
27: And eventually came back, and we had some issues in the Senate, too. But we created five additional Republican seats, congressional seats. We have 38 seats. We should have 39, but they changed the census during Biden's tenure. They're not walk-away Republican seats.
26: Yep.
27: I feel real comfortable that we'll win at least three of them. All five are winnable. You know, politics are a little odd this cycle and difficult, particularly down in South Texas. And so they're good seats. They should be Republican seats, but they're not walk-away seats.
26: Will there be, do you think, fairly confident, a net pickup for Texas for the Republicans at the end of the day, even if a couple of those districts go the wrong way?
27: So we all know what politics look like right now. It's a little uneasy. I think it's going to get a lot better as we get toward November. But I think I feel real comfortable we'll pick up three of those. I think if it was a normal election cycle, we'd pick up all five.
26: And so do they stay the same until 32?
27: Yes, until after the next census. Well, until we redistrict again.
26: Yep.
27: You know, and we're required to after the next census. But so yes, they would go through, and in 2030, the census will come out. We will draw districts again then, and I'm sorry, in 31 we'll draw the districts. The census will come out in 31. We'll draw the districts that year, and then the 32 election would elect the congressional members for 33.
26: Now, last question. You've had great leadership in Texas from Rick Perry and Greg Abbott forever. Eventually, Greg Abbott's going to say, I'm done doing this job. Who's next in line? And Lieutenant Governor Patrick just seems to like to be Lieutenant Governor. How long are these superstars going to hang around?
27: You know, we talk about the same thing. I don't know. The great thing is Texas has a lot of people in other offices and in business that could step in there and do a great job. We've got a broad bench. And so, but you're right. I think the lieutenant governor, although he'd make a magnificent governor, I think he's pretty happy where he is. And it says this is his last term that he's running for now. But we'll see. Who knows? It won't be me. I like where I'm at.
26: I think having those committees and on top of that, Homeland Security, which you didn't have time to talk about, you got a plate full. Thank you for joining me. You're also on the ALEC Executive Committee.
27: Yes, yes.
26: Wonderful organization, does fabulous work. Keep up the good work, especially on AI and data centers, because I don't want my beloved state of Ohio to go off in the wrong direction. I want them to hear that tax increment of $250 million a year for the right data center in the right place. That's Texas State Senator Phil King. I'll be right back. America, we're going to go to Florida next, so stay tuned. I'm Hugh Hewitt from the American Legislative Exchange Council, ALEC.org/Hugh. I'll be right back.
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3: In 1862, Abraham Lincoln signed the Morrill Act, helping states create colleges focused on agriculture, mechanics, science, and practical education. The principle was not centralized control, it was opportunity. Lincoln's Morrill Act reminds us that America can support education without surrendering education to Washington. Why did it matter? Because a free nation needs citizens equipped to work, build, steward, and govern themselves. Scripture gives work a sacred weight. In Genesis, God placed man in the garden to work it and to keep it. Proverbs honors the one who works his land. Paul warns against idleness and calls believers to earn their bread. Why does that still matter today? Because education should form capable people under God, not dependent subjects under bureaucracy.
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5: Welcome back, America. I'm Hugh Hewitt. Love that story by Senator Brown. But I want you to hear Senator Cruz today because he's right about the need for two viable parties. Here's Senator Cruz today.
6: I think she'll run for president. I don't think she will run for Senate, but I'm going to make a prediction for you, Sean. My prediction is Comrade Mondami will be the next Democrat senator from New York, that Mondami will replace Schumer. I think Mondami is the single most powerful Democrat in the country. And I got to say, by the way, there are some Republicans that are celebrating. This is great. Our opponents are crazy. That's going to help us. I want to say for the record, I'm not celebrating. I think this is bad for the country. I think this is unhealthy. I want to see two normal parties that are not filled with crazy people who can actually do something reasonable and who actually love the country. Okay, if a Democrat likes some higher taxes and higher regulations, I don't like that. But could we start with the premise that you love America?
5: Can we start with that premise? Yes, we ought to insist on that premise that we love America. That's what I'm going to tell you about right now, Americans who are praying together for the country. 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
5: President Trump says he's close to making a decision on a massive attack against Iran. Speaking to Axios, he said the strikes would be bigger than the ones conducted during Operation Epic Fury. The president didn't give a deadline for when he would make the decision. Stocks are sharply lower on Wall Street as the conflict between the U.S. and Iran continues to escalate. The Dow and NASDAQ have each fallen more than 600 points, while the S&P 500 has dropped more than 1%. Meantime, Brent crude oil has climbed above $100 per barrel. Tropical storm Bertha is pushing inland near the Texas-Louisiana border with winds of up to 45 miles an hour. The storm is expected to bring heavy rain, storm surge, and possible flooding to parts of the Texas coast. Forecasters say Bertha will continue weakening as it moves west through Texas and is expected to dissipate late tonight or tomorrow. President Trump is announcing a commitment from major utilities and companies that consumers will not bear the extra electricity costs of the AI data center expansions across the country. Speaking from the EPA headquarters today, Trump detailed the updated ratepayer protection pledge meant to reduce the burden of potentially skyrocketing electric bills for consumers while still keeping an edge in the AI race.
6: Under this groundbreaking plan, America's largest tech companies have formally committed to fund or build all energy infrastructure required to meet the demand they are placing on the grid.
5: Trump said the plan includes letting the tech companies build their own power plants. The White House says major utilities, including NextEra and Duke Energy, have signed on to the ratepayer protection pledge, along with Google, Microsoft, Meta, Oracle, OpenAI, and Amazon. This comes as opposition to data centers grows, leading some states to consider construction moratoriums. A Minnesota man is receiving two life sentences for killing and wounding Minnesota lawmakers and their families. Vance Bolter pleaded guilty to murder in exchange for prosecutors dropping the death penalty. He admitted to killing Representative Melissa Hortman and her husband and wounding Senator John Hoffman and his wife in the attacks last year. I'm Chris Caraggio.
7: So look at the roads across the metro area right now. There is an accident, a semi off to the right shoulder on northbound I-25 at University. Also, cars are going around a big piece of debris in the middle of the road right over there by northbound I-25 around Colorado Boulevard. And a car fire on eastbound I-70 at Lookout Mountain. An accident on westbound Lincoln at Peoria with slow traffic from First. I'm Vita Urbonis with traffic.
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9: Denver metro area going to be looking at some pleasant summertime temperatures today, near to even slightly cooler than average, generally mid-80s, nighttime lows mid-60s. Also going to be looking at additional heavy monsoonal shower and thunderstorm activity on a scattered basis this afternoon through tonight. Locally heavy rain, maybe some flooding concerns, a possibility. Then we dry out and heat up over the course of Friday and this weekend. Just a slight chance of an additional isolated thunderstorm Saturday into Sunday. Mid-90s for a highs tomorrow, upper 90s to a lower 100, a possibility Saturday and Sunday. I'm meteorologist Mark Huer.
1: Current temperature,
10: 84 degrees. 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

0: nation fought and won America's religious freedom. Today, that constitutional right is being assaulted once more from within.
1: Religious liberty and rights in general were under attack. We all of a sudden became the enemy.
0: In the important new documentary by Dawn's Early Light, anti-Christian bias is exposed at the highest levels of government.
2: I got 6 months house arrest, 5 years probation.
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7: Wall Street is closing with stocks lower. It comes as oil prices have been surging as the U.S. has been launching more strikes against Iran. Brent crude futures gained 7% to settle at over $100. At the closing bell, the Dow Jones lost 506 points to 51,711. The S&P 500 fell 90 points and the Nasdaq dropped 553 points. President Trump says he's considering a massive attack on Iran. Speaking to Axios, he said the strikes would be bigger than the ones conducted during Operation Epic Fury. He didn't give a timeline, but said he's close to making a decision. Trump suggested the Iranians haven't received enough pain yet. And Senate Republicans are blocking a measure that rebukes President Trump's Iran war powers. In a 47-49 vote, the Senate killed a joint resolution under the War Powers Act to force Trump to end hostilities with Iran. The House voted earlier today in favor of a similar measure, with four Republicans breaking ranks to join Democrats. Tropical Storm Bertha is expected to make a second landfall, this time in Texas after hitting southeast Louisiana. It's currently lashing parts of southwestern Louisiana and upper Texas with 45-mile-an-hour winds and coastal flooding. The storm will continue to move westward and lose strength as it moves through Texas over the next 24 hours. President Trump hopes his ratepayer protection pledge will address state concerns over rising utility costs associated with AI data center expansions across the U.S. Speaking today from the EPA headquarters, he detailed the plan that has major utilities and tech companies signing on to pledge to offset the energy costs. Trump stressed the importance of the U.S. keeping the AI advantage on the global stage. And the World Series champion Los Angeles Dodgers will be visiting the White House today. It's the second straight White House visit for the back-to-back world champs. The Dodgers won their ninth world title last fall, defeating the Blue Jays in seven games. I'm Chris Caraggio.
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9: There's a stalled vehicle partially blocking the northbound I-25 off-ramp to Spear Boulevard. An accident involving a semi off to the right shoulder on northbound I-25 at University. That crash has also been moved off to the right shoulder on eastbound I-70 at Lookout Mountain Road. An accident on eastbound 17th Place at I-225. And a crash on southbound Santa Fe at Aspen Grove Way. With a look at traffic, I'm Vita Urbonis.
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12: Denver metro area going to be looking at some pleasant summertime temperatures today, near to even slightly cooler than average, generally mid-80s, nighttime lows mid-60s. Also going to be looking at additional heavy monsoonal shower and thunderstorm activity on a scattered basis this afternoon through tonight. Locally heavy rain, maybe some flooding concerns, a possibility. Then we dry out and heat up over the course of Friday and this weekend. Just a slight chance of an additional isolated thunderstorm Saturday into Sunday. Mid-90s for highs tomorrow. Upper 90s to a lower 100, a possibility Saturday and Sunday. I'm meteorologist Mark Huer.
13: Current temperature
14: 84 degrees.
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21: Good morning, Glory, and even Grace, America. Welcome to Hour 3 of the Hugh Hewitt Show, broadcasting from Orlando, Florida, where the American Legislative Exchange Council is meeting in their annual policy meeting. I'm pleased to welcome at this point Caroline Harris Davila. Did I get that right? Davila. Yes, she is a representative for the state District 52 in Texas. And tell us where House District 52 is.
22: Absolutely. House District 52 is right outside of Austin. And the biggest city in my district is Round Rock, Texas. And that's where I grew up.
21: So what is Round Rock, Texas like?
22: Round Rock is an amazing place to raise your family. It's very family friendly. There's lots of youth sports activities there. That's kind of what we're known for. But it's right outside of Austin. So it's kind of the suburban area where a lot of people live in.
21: Is that where the normies go to get out of Austin?
22: Absolutely. Yes. No, absolutely.
21: Well, I've had Matthew McConaughey on. I have to be nice.
22: Oh,
21: Matthew
22: really?
21: Was very, very nice.
22: Yeah.
21: And when his book Green Lights came out, we botched the recording. And the next day, I called him up, said, we botched it. He did it again.
22: And
21: he really is a wonderful guy. And so he lives in Austin, so I won't rag on Austin. But they don't send many Republicans to the state house.
22: No, they don't. Absolutely. We joke that sometimes we need a wall between Austin and my district.
21: Yep.
22: So, my district is about 55% Republican.
21: And what's going on in there? What sort of stuff is happening?
22: We have so much growth. So we have Samsung building their newest semiconductor manufacturing facility.
21: How many people
22: in my district? Oh my goodness, thousands.
21: That's amazing.
22: It's been great for our district and for our community. The school district there is absolutely benefiting from their presence. And we're getting a lot of defense companies. We're getting a lot of space companies. It's exciting. It's very exciting.
21: Now, creep from Austin. I mean, in all seriousness, people move to Austin because they love it for a lot of reasons. But they can tend to be Democrats left to center. Is that happening in the suburban ring?
22: Yes, it is. And I knock on a lot of doors every cycle. I love doing it, getting to know my constituents. And that's one thing I ask them. Did you move from Austin? And if you did, why? And I get a lot of the prices going up in Austin. And so people are moving into my district because it's more manageable and it's safer. I have had a lot of people mention that to me, that they moved out of Austin because of they're concerned about the safety of
21: their
22: family.
21: Your own police department?
22: And
21: that's a good thing to have.
22: Yes, absolutely.
21: You can control.
22: Absolutely.
21: So tell me about housing affordability. When things start popping, house prices don't stop.
22: No.
21: They go up, up, up. What's going on there?
22: So in Texas, in the past legislative session, we actually did a lot of work to remove barriers for developers and builders to be able to build better and faster in Texas. So we are still not keeping up with the demand. As you know, everybody's moving from all the other states to Texas.
21: Especially the Hill Country, especially there.
22: Dripping Springs, yes, absolutely. And to my district, too, we got a lot of good jobs. as you can imagine. So we're getting a lot of people from California, New York, all over the country.
21: Is there a university system attached anywhere in your district or adjacent to it?
22: Yes. So University of Texas is not too far in Austin. And then we also have University of Texas A&M in my district, kind of a satellite school there.
21: Okay. So that's, you've got all sorts. You've got all sorts of people, all sorts of demographics. You took that district over from a fairly well-known Mr. Tallarico. Tell
22: us
21: about
22: that. Yes, I did. Absolutely. So I grew up in Round Rock. That's where I represent. And Tallarico was my state representative for 4 years. And he would come into the district and he would...
21: How did he ever win anything?
22: He was smart. He knocked on doors, even Republican doors. And when I talked to those same Republicans when I ran against him, they just didn't understand his votes. They didn't know how radical his votes and positions were because he didn't talk about that with them when he was at their door. He talked about other moderate issues, and so they believed him to be a moderate. It wasn't until I explained his radical voting record that they understood how radical his views really were.
21: Is there a chance in your view that he beats General Paxton?
22: Not at all. Not at all. Okay. I mean, his record is so radical. It's not even mainstream Democrat favorable, in my opinion. You know, he does speak well, but his policies are
21: so radical. Well, we have an
22: argument
21: about that.
22: Yeah.
21: I don't think he presents well on TV. It's too squeaky.
22: And so yes. Okay. Yeah. You have raised a good point.
21: It's a voice deal with people in the broadcast profession. So he did not choose to run against you.
22: No, he didn't. I announced a run against him, and instead of facing me, he ran to an Austin district, much more friendly, ran there, won there. And so I tell people, thankfully, we were able to kick him out of Williamson County, but we got to kick him out of Texas for good.
21: Okay. So on the list of subjects, which are subject matter expert, is healthcare price transparency.
22: Absolutely.
21: Why is that on your list of subject matter expertise?
22: Because when I first got elected, I had constituents being sued by a hospital for medical bills as low as $5,000. And so when they tried to get an itemized statement to see if that was a correct price or not, they couldn't get it. And so to me, it didn't make sense. You go to a Home Depot and you get a receipt, you know? And healthcare should be the same. So I passed the bill.
21: You go to a restaurant. Sometimes the bill doesn't look right and they've got two salads down or three beers down.
22: Exactly.
21: Or something, and it's not right.
22: Yes, and that was happening in healthcare. I mean, there are so many billing errors that still go on in healthcare. And so the bill I drafted said, hey, all you have to do is give the prices a plain language description so that we know, okay, you know, it was aspirin or whatever it was they provided, and then the billing codes, just so we can check everything, make sure it's correct. And you would have thought I was trying to land someone on the moon again. I mean, people were like, no, you can't do this. You're a freshman. It's not going to happen. You're too young. And I just don't
21: take... Every healthcare adjacent business did not want to touch the codes.
22: They did not.
21: Not because they're evil, but because don't make us change anything, right?
22: Well, yes. And there, I had someone tell me too, well, our customers don't want this information. Which flabbergasted me because I thought, okay, I've talked to so many people just in my district that care about this. I guarantee everybody in Texas cares about this.
21: Yeah.
22: So because we were able to get that done, I ended up getting freshman of the year my freshman session because so many people thought we couldn't do it.
21: Does freshman ever pass anything anywhere?
22: In Texas we do, but we're just better at everything in Texas.
21: So when that came down,
22: yes.
21: What was the last lobbying push like? Because you're going to attract every...
22: Yes.
21: Insurance company, healthcare provider, hospital system, they're all going to want no.
22: Yes.
21: So what was that like?
22: That it was, you know, they changed our argument. So I joked because when I first presented the bill, they said this is going to cost us, you know, $3 million. The next time I presented it, it was $1 million. The next time it was a couple hundred thousand. So I joked that by the time we passed it, it'd be free for them to do it because they kept changing their arguments. And, you know, it's healthcare. Things don't change quickly in healthcare.
21: Nope.
22: And they're kind of averse to change, right? But again, this was so simple. It was a receipt for your healthcare. That's all it was. And it has changed so many of my constituents' lives, just getting that statement.
21: Have you found out from people that they've actually been able to call Bill and say, I didn't have a broken arm. You didn't actually give me a splint.
22: Right? Absolutely. We have had those stories even outside my district. People have learned that I passed it. So they'll call my office with their issues. And in one case, I have to tell you this, they got the bill. It was sent to a billing collector. Our office called the collector and said, are you aware of this law? Do you know if the hospital followed it? And they dropped the bill.
21: They didn't win.
22: I don't know what they decided, but part of the deal with
21: billing collectors everywhere is that they're only paid a percentage of what they collect,
22: yes,
21: and they don't want to spend any time working a particular file. They just want to intimidate people into writing a check, and so they can take their 10%. And it's a business that's legit, and sometimes people don't pay their bills, but you ask them to do some work, they're not going to do it.
22: Yeah.
21: Second thing, affordability.
22: Yes.
21: So you're building a lot of houses in the district. How are you going to keep the prices down?
22: By making sure that we have a steady regulatory environment in Texas, which you do really well. So just making sure that there's not government regulations in place that don't make sense for the business environment. We did that this past session, just making sure that if there's a lot, for example, that can have four houses on it, the city is not saying you can't do that. You know, and it just, if it makes sense, the developer can come in and do it and provide that service. So
21: I was under the impression Texas was pretty welcoming when it came to property rights. If you can put 10 houses on there, you can put 10 houses on there.
22: It's true. It's just some of the big cities. We call them the blueberries and the tomato soup of Texas.
21: Right.
22: So
21: yeah.
22: Houston, Austin, Dallas, that had some regulations that were just getting in the way.
21: Okay, so what, since you're a freshman,
22: yes,
21: what's the trajectory look like to you? You love your job.
22: I love it.
21: Can you do it forever?
22: I could do this forever. I love what I do. I like being in the Texas House because I do have 200,000 constituents, but I still feel very close to them. I run every 2 years.
21: How many high schools are in the district?
22: There are, oh gosh, probably 10 if I'm thinking correctly.
21: So it's a poppin' district with a lot of kids and a lot of parents who need a good school system.
22: Yes, absolutely.
21: And they want roads that their kids don't get killed on.
22: Yes, 100. You know what? And I serve on the transportation committee, and that's one of the number one things I do for my district is getting stoplights put in so that doesn't happen.
21: Well, having raised three kids in Irvine, California, I know what matters to parents. Good schools and roads on which the kids don't have to go around a hairpin turn at the blind going in. So, and Alec, which committee do they put you on?
22: Yeah, I'm on Health and Human Services and Communication and Technology.
21: How'd they get you into it? I'm curious.
22: I am such a nerd that I put myself into it as a staffer.
21: Very good.
22: So I attended as a staffer, and then as a member, of course I attended everything. And I love what Alec does.
21: Yeah.
22: I absolutely love it. You know, Texas, we lead on policy, and a lot of our model policy makes its way to Alec. And I always tell everybody, if you institute Alec model policies in your state, it's going to be more affordable, a better place to live, and more people are going to move to your state.
21: It's going to be safer and happier.
22: Yes.
21: Caroline Harris Davila?
22: You got it.
21: I got it right?
22: Yes.
21: From House District 52 in Texas. Thank you for joining me. Come back next year if I'm back. Hey,
22: awesome.
21: Everyone, stay tuned. I got a couple more legislators coming up from Orlando. I'm Hugh Hewitt.
22: Thank you.
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2: In 1862, Abraham Lincoln signed the Morrill Act, helping states create colleges focused on agriculture, mechanics, science, and practical education. The principle was not centralized control, it was opportunity. Lincoln's Morrill Act reminds us that America can support education without surrendering education to Washington. Why did it matter? Because a free nation needs citizens equipped to work, build, steward, and govern themselves. Scripture gives work a sacred weight. In Genesis, God placed man in the garden to work it and to keep it. Proverbs honors the one who works his land. Paul warns against idleness and calls believers to earn their bread. Why does that still matter today? Because education should form capable people under God, not dependent subjects under bureaucracy.
3: When's the last time you had your roof inspected? Catching a small roofing issue early can mean the difference.

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5: U.S. Justice Department is withdrawing subpoenas issued earlier this month to several New York Times reporters. The Times reports the DOJ sought phone and text messaging records from reporters, and in some cases those of family members in connection to the department's probe of the outlet's reporting on the new Air Force One jet gifted to President Trump by the nation of Qatar. The Trump administration had been pushing to identify the confidential government sources who spoke with reporters about the jet's security. A judge was considering Thursday whether to grant the Times' motion to dismiss the request. President Trump says he'll decide soon on whether to launch a massive attack against Iran, telling Axios the strikes would be bigger than the ones conducted during Operation Epic Fury, also announcing that Houthi rebels shot at two Saudi Arabian ships in the Red Sea last night. Jagruti DeVay reports the president took to social media today to issue the warning.
6: Trump said on social media that if the Houthis shoot at Saudi Arabian ships again, that the U.S. will hold Iran responsible and inflict major military punishment on them both.
5: This as the U.S. marked its 12th consecutive night of attacks on Iran. A Minnesota man's getting two life sentences for killing and wounding state lawmakers and their families. A federal sentence for Vance Bolter was handed down Thursday after Bolter pled guilty to murdering and stalking charges in return for prosecutors dropping the death penalty. The 59-year-old shot and killed Minnesota State Democratic Representative Melissa Hortman and her husband Mark Hortman at their home in June of last year. He then drove to the home of Minnesota Democratic Senator John Hoffman and shot and wounded Hoffman and his wife, Yvette. The attacks drew national attention to the criminal targeting of elected officials. Wall Street closed with stocks lower today as oil prices surged in response to the U.S. launching more strikes on Iran. At the closing bell, the Dow had lost 506 points. I'm Scott Carr.
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8: Northbound I-225, the off-ramp to eastbound I-70, partially blocked right now due to a crash there that's blocking the right lane. Also, northbound I-25 between the Northwest Parkway and Colorado 7, an accident there blocking the left lane. Seeing stop-and-go traffic from about 144th, maybe a five-minute delay through that area. With traffic, I'm Tim McLaughlin.
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10: The Denver metro area going to look at some heavy monsoonal shower and thunderstorm activity around the region into early tonight, then partial clearing. It'll be a little bit of a humid, warm night, mid to upper 60s. Hot and overall dry conditions then Friday through the weekend, middle to maybe an upper 90 on Friday. Upper 90s, even a few low 100s likely Saturday into Sunday. Just a slight chance of an isolated thunderstorm. Nighttime lows near 70. Thunderstorm chances start to increase again a little bit as we head into the new world. Week.
11: Current temperature
2: 86 degrees.
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17: Larry Elder here, the sage from South Central, the prince of Pico Union, the czar of common sense, the great Eldersky, Don Lorenzo. Welcome to the program. No Victor Kratz allowed because we've got

0: Thank you very much. You see the way everybody feels. Your neighborhood, this is your neighborhood. Can you believe it? You see the way they feel. Thank you. Thank you, Sherry. He's looking down right here. He's so proud right now.
1: Now, for the people that call this an unnecessary war, a needless war, a war we should never have started, an illegal war, I ask you again, as I've been asking for a long time, do you or do you not believe that Iran was close to getting a nuclear weapon? If the answer is no, please give me your evidence that Donald Trump essentially lied when he said that Iran was close to getting a nuclear weapon. What is your evidence? Or if you believe that Iran was in fact getting close to getting a nuclear weapon, what would you have done about it? Negotiate more? Extend the so-called Iran deal under Barack Obama, whose provisions would have expired already by now, and by the way that they were cheating? What would you do? You think President Trump made this decision lightly after campaigning against so-called forever wars, unnecessary wars? You think it is easy to send men and women in harm's way, some of whom are going to die? You think this is easy? You think he made the decision lightly? I'm Larry Elder.

0: News Talk 710. Update.
1: The Justice Department is withdrawing subpoenas issued earlier this month to several New York Times reporters. The Times reports the DOJ had sought phone and text messaging records from reporters, and in some cases those of family members in connection to the department's probe of the outlet's reporting on the new Air Force One jet gifted to President Trump by the nation of Qatar. The Trump administration had been pushing to identify the confidential government sources who spoke with reporters about the jet's security. The president says he's nearing a decision on a massive attack against Iran, telling Axios new strikes would be bigger than the ones conducted during Operation Epic Fury. This as the U.S. and Iran have renewed attacks against each other, with Iran once again targeting cargo ships in the Strait of Hormuz. Tropical Storm Bertha is moving inland now over eastern Texas. The National Hurricane Center says Bertha is spreading heavy rains along parts of the Texas coast, still packing winds of up to 40 miles an hour. I'm Scott Carr.
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3: For northbounders, there's an accident now northbound I-25 between the Northwest Parkway and Colorado 7. Left lane is blocked up because of that. Stop and go traffic from 136th. About a 10-minute delay through that area. Also have an accident working now eastbound I-70 between Havana and Peoria. That is over on the left shoulder, causing a bit of delay there. With traffic, I'm Tim McLaughlin.
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5: The Denver metro area going to look at some heavy monsoonal shower and thunderstorm activity around the region into early tonight, then partial clearing. It'll be a little bit of a humid, warm night, mid to upper 60s. Hot and overall dry conditions then Friday through the weekend. Middle to maybe an upper 90 on Friday. Upper 90s, even a few low 100s likely Saturday into Sunday. Just a slight chance of an isolated thunderstorm. Nighttime lows near 70. Thunderstorm chances start to increase again a little bit as we head into the new work week.
6: Current temperature.
7: 83 degrees.
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8: Red Hot Red Sox were finally cooled off after winning game one of their doubleheader with Baltimore, extending their win streak to a franchise record tying 15. The Bo Sox finally lost, beaten by the Orioles 5-1 in the nightcap. Red Sox manager Chad Tracy.
9: We just won 15 games in a row, and I think all of us knew that like that's going to end at some point. It just happened to end tonight.
8: It's the Red Sox' first loss since July 1st. NFL news, rookies for five teams, the Browns, Raiders, Chargers, Giants, and Titans, report for training camp today as the return of football continues. In Tampa, Buccaneer veterans arrive for camp next week. Reports out that the Bucs are talking extension with quarterback Baker Mayfield. The veteran is in the final year of his contract and says he'll cut off talks if a deal isn't done before camp. And another day without a decision from LeBron James as to where he'll play basketball next season. The NBA is holding up their schedule release, waiting for LeBron's announcement. I'm Matt McCoy.
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13: 888-971-SAGE, 888-971-7243. I am Larry Elder. We are Salem News Channel. Tim Shahey is senator from Montana, combat vet. He had a thing or two to say about his colleagues on the other side of the aisle. Number 60.
14: The senator from Montana.
15: Thank you, Mr. President. Yesterday we saw the President of the United States and many others at Dover Air Force Base presiding over a ceremony that is very sacred to those of us who served. and that is a dignified return of remains from the war zone. And that process happens beginning in the war zone through Dover to the hometown of our fallen heroes. I participated in many of those ceremonies myself, to include carrying friends of mine off the plane. One of those is on this bracelet. He was cut in half by an Iranian EFP. This regime that we are fighting does not care about our partisan politics. They don't care who you voted for, who you pray to, or where you live. They want to kill all of us. And they don't just say it, they actually do it. And they've been doing it for 47 years. This is a war of choice. The Democrats are correct. It's a war of choice that was begun by a radical, lunatic band of terrorists that took over a beautiful nation 47 years ago, took it over with brutality, force, and savagery. And the second they took it over, they didn't free their people. They didn't unleash the largest oil reserves in the world to build schools and bridges. They took it over to murder their own people and to spread their disgusting ideology across the world, and that is exactly what they have been doing. They don't just say it and talk about it. You don't have to believe what they say. You can simply watch what they've done. They have attacked families, women, children, innocent people. They don't just attack them and kill them. They rape them. They skin them alive on camera. They celebrate it. They honor those people who do disgusting things that we would put in jail for the rest of their lives in this country. And they do it for fun, and they pay them money to do it, and they're heroes to that nation. They've done it to friends of mine. They've done it to families who've been in this chamber. And the fact that we sit here and listen to elected officials of this country defend these lunatics who want us all dead. They want all of you dead. They want all of us dead. They don't want us to disappear with a snap of a finger. They want us to be raped, burned alive, and cut into pieces. Watch the video from October 7th. That's what they want to happen from Maine to San Diego, from Seattle to Miami. They want this country turned into a burning husk of its former self. And you don't have to theorize that. That's what they do. From the 1983 barracks bombing, where 280 Marines were vaporized in a morning. From USS Cole to the Achille Laurel to every terrorist attack. From the Houthis, Hezbollah, Hamas. These are not humanitarian freedom organizations. They are death-dealing cults, and they want all of us to die brutal deaths. William Buckley was abducted in 1985. An American military officer. He was skinned alive on camera by the Iranians. American prisoners of war who were captured. They were never called prisoners of war because they were captured by lunatic terrorists, so they were not subject to the Geneva Convention. They were captured and murdered. Power drills through their brains. This is in Iraq. These are families that have dealt with this, and they've never gotten a single dime. These families have never gotten restitution, and not a single president has ever stood up to them. Love Donald Trump or hate him. Love his policies, hate ICE, love ICE, whatever. There's never been a single president who has stood up to Iran and hit back. For 47 years, our troops and our families have been absorbing attack after attack after attack.
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0: Eastbound I-70 at Chambers, we've got an accident causing some really slow speeds there. It involves a semi and another vehicle. It's blocking the left lane and the express lane. Looks like at least an 11-minute delay, stop-and-go traffic from about Peoria because of that. Also, northbound I-25 still working that accident after the Northwest Parkway. With traffic, I'm Tim McLaughlin.
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0: 971-SAGE, 888-971-7243. I am Larry Elder. We are Salem News Channel. Coming up, Brandon Gill grills the Smithsonian Museum of American History director. Ask her if Mickey Mouse is racist. New Jersey governor claims a software glitch registered over 6,000 non-citizens to vote. The software company says, no, it was not our fault, it was yours. We ask again why Trump accounts aren't getting more attention. The American Bar Association head says that we all have implicit biases, which is why we need to have DEI. Brandon Gill, not amused. Bernie Sanders, former director for Jewish Outreach, denounces Sanders for promoting candidates who traffic anti-Semitism and hatred of Israel. Here's my question. Who knew Bernie Sanders had a Jewish outreach director, and who would take that job? All of this and more back to Coleman Hughes explaining to Joe Rogan why it is not fair to refer to Israel as committing genocide.
1: In every single war, even the just ones, there are war crimes by berserk soldiers, by the good guys.
2: Yeah.
1: That doesn't mean it's genocide, and that doesn't mean it's not a just war. And I think that the fundamental difference between Israel and Hamas is Israeli society, however imperfectly, is not going to celebrate the monsters on their own side when they're really found to be monsters. They're not gonna hand out candies to people who kill Palestinian civilians like Hamas does in reverse. And so my feeling about it is still that, you know, any nation that suffered what Israel did on October 7th, everyone in the country would be saying, you have to go get these guys. You have to eliminate this organization that did this. And if they're 80% finished with that job, it would make no sense at this point to stop before you've cut out the last 20% of the cancer or before you've put out the last 20% of the fire, right? Even with all of the absolute suffering that is real on the Palestinian side, you know? So that's how I feel about it. And I think it's really, it's very, very distinct from genocide, because genocide is when you're trying to maximize civilian casualties. I think Israel, however imperfectly, is doing the opposite. They're trying to minimize civilian casualties.
2: That's interesting.
1: Hamas is the one that turns these civilian locations into military operation sites.
2: Yeah.
1: Which is a war crime. It's this is the way I would put it, succinctly. If you ask the question, what is unique about this war? What is different about this war than all other wars? It's not the civilian death toll. The ratio of combatants to civilians is, I think it's better than the American armies was when we got ISIS out of Mosul. That was like 10,000 civilians dead to kill 4,000 ISIS. This is 19,000 civilians dead to kill 13,000. What's unique about this war, unlike every other war that I could think of, is you have an army in Hamas that has perfected the art of embedding itself and meshing itself with civilians so that you...
0: 888-971-SAG. Genocide? Really? Really? Don't leave town.
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10: President Trump says he'll decide soon on whether to launch a massive attack against Iran.
6: Trump tells Axios the strikes would be bigger than the ones conducted during Operation Epic Fury.

0: suggesting the Iranians haven't received enough pain yet. This as the U.S. and Iran have renewed attacks against one another, and with Iran once again targeting cargo ships in the Strait of Hormuz, bringing traffic to a standstill. That's brought another rise in oil prices and a spike in U.S. gas prices. Today, a community in Queens gathered to remember Sergeant Angel Rampersad, one of four American soldiers recently killed in the war.
1: Rampersad's mother remembering her 28-year-old daughter in their Ozone Park neighborhood as someone who loved her country.
2: She fought for this country and she died for this country, and I am a mother that's highly proud of her.
1: She was joined by other family members, friends, neighbors, and Queensboro President Donovan Richards, who said Angel will forever be a hero in Ozone Park. He says the block Rampersad lived on with her family will be renamed in her honor. A community vigil is planned for Monday. In New York, I'm Jonathan O'Halloran.
0: A member of Vice President Vance's security details is being investigated by the Secret Service after being suspected of leaking information to the media. They confirmed the inquiry to CNN, but haven't commented on specifics. A Secret Service statement says the suspected agent's been put on administrative leave. The Secret Service is conducting its own internal affairs investigation, and it's not clear if any possible administrative punishment or criminal charges might be forthcoming. Tropical storm Bertha's moving inland over eastern Texas now. The National Hurricane Center says Bertha's spreading heavy rains along parts of the Texas coast, packing winds of up to 40 miles an hour. That storm's expected to continue to move westward and lose strength as it moves through Texas. I'm Scott Carr.
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4: Still have that accident eastbound I-70 at Chambers involving a semi and another vehicle. That's blocking three left lanes and the express lane. Looking at about a 25-minute delay, traffic stop and go from at least Peoria. Also northbound I-25 after the Northwest Parkway. That accident has stop and go traffic from 136th. With traffic, I'm Tim McLaughlin.
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6: The Denver metro area going to look at some heavy monsoonal shower and thunderstorm activity around the region into early tonight, then partial clearing. It'll be a little bit of a humid, warm night, mid to upper 60s. Hot and overall dry conditions then Friday through the weekend. Middle to maybe an upper 90 on Friday. Upper 90s, even a few low 100s likely Saturday into Sunday. Just a slight chance of an isolated thunderstorm. Nighttime lows near 70. Thunderstorm chances start to increase again a little bit as we head into the new work week.
7: Current temperature
8: 83 degrees.
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14: Larry Elder here, the sage from South Central, the prince of Pico Union, the czar of common sense, the great Eldersky, Don Lorenzo. Welcome to the program. 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
8: President Trump says he's close to deciding on a massive attack against Iran, telling Axios the strikes would be bigger than ones conducted during Operation Epic Fury. This as the U.S. and Iran have renewed attacks against each other, and with Iran once again targeting cargo ships in the Strait of Hormuz. The president posted to social media today that any and all damages to ships struck by Iran will be paid for by Iranian money that the U.S. currently controls. He did not indicate where that money may come from, but the U.S. has frozen billions of dollars worth of Iranian assets. Tropical Storm Bertha is moving across eastern Texas. The National Hurricane Center says it's spreading heavy rains along parts of the Texas coast, packing winds of about 40 miles an hour. The storm's expected to move westward and lose strength as it moves through Texas. The Justice Department is withdrawing subpoenas issued